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Hi, I'm Simon Allaby from Turn the Page. I'm sure it wasn't in the designer's mind, but I discovered as a child that you could prop an umbrella between the front seat of a Triumph Herald and the dashboard, and by pushing the seat backwards and forwards work the windscreen wipers from the back seat. I worked this out one rainy winter's evening while waiting for my mum to run an errand. It seemed like a genius idea, and it was, right up until the point when we arrived home, my mum turned off the engine, and we sat for a few moments in silence. Silence broken only by the sound of rain on the roof and the gentle swishing of the wipers, which now couldn't be turned off as I'd broken the switch. It would be an understatement to say that my mum was not best pleased with me. That's the problem with repeatedly doing something that we know we shouldn't. Eventually we find we can't stop, and sometimes end up in real trouble. The Bible calls this sin, and says that all of us are slaves to it. The good news is that Jesus came to destroy sin and set us free.

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1: Spark is UCB's bright, brilliant and interactive app for kids, designed to spark a love for the Bible. 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It's really making a difference for families across the UK.
2: I found it so valuable because there isn't anything else like it. And it's just the fact that it fits nicely into the time it takes us to eat breakfast and get ready for school and the hustle and bustle.
1: Spark is absolutely free and it doesn't connect to social media, making it easy and safe to use. You can

Hi, I'm Steve Uppal. I think the Lord wants to invite you into a passionate walk with Him. I think in the church today, for many people, their Christianity has become domesticated. They walk with the Lord into compartments. But over my years, I've also realized that the longing that God's put in us for Him can get perverted, or it can become dysfunctional. Unhealthy dysfunctions, things that have gone wrong towards money, towards sex, towards drugs, unhealthy dysfunctions in a relationship. As you bring it to Him, whether it's your life or the life of a loved one, you can ask the Lord, Lord, would you bring a healthy outlook towards this? Would you heal what's become dysfunctional and realign my life or my spouse's life or my children's life to a healthy passion for you first?

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1: From the Sky News Centre at 2. At least 12 people have been killed in an attack on Saudi Arabia's international airport in Riyadh. More than 300 have been wounded. Iran-backed Houthis in Yemen have claimed responsibility for the attack. Andy Burnham's reiterated his complete solidarity with Ukraine after Donald Trump said the country needs a new president. It's after Volodymyr Zelensky criticised his US counterpart for agreeing a deal with Moscow to buy Russian diesel, saying it will help fund the Kremlin's war. The Prime Minister's pledged tougher sanctions against Russia. Kira Rudik is a Ukrainian opposition MP.
2: Russia right now does not have enough of the resources for fulfilling the internal demand inside Russia. And of course, it wouldn't have any influence on the price in the United States simply because we are talking about extremely small amounts.
1: A wild animal park near Doncaster will remain closed today after a man died in the tiger enclosure. He was attacked by one of the big cats at Yorkshire Wildlife Park yesterday afternoon. South Yorkshire police are urging people not to share footage of what happened online. Krista Pike, who survived an execution attempt in Tennessee, has been discharged from a local hospital. Her lawyers say she's been taken back to prison. In sport, Arsenal fought back with two second-half goals to get a 2-1 win at home to Leeds in the Premier League. Their fifth top-flight victory out of six games takes them level on points with early leaders Manchester City. Boss Mikel Arteta says it was another pleasing display.
3: We're getting into a game that it was very tricky. First of all, because of the opponent. Secondly, because we come from a heavy defeat and we haven't been together for 3 weeks, 16 players away, travelling the world with different national teams. And I think we started the game really well.
1: North London rivals Tottenham scored in injury time to rescue a 1-1 draw at Manchester United. Chelsea hammered Bournemouth 5-1. And in the Scottish Premiership, Rangers went top by getting past Kilmarnock 3-1. That's the latest. I'm Jenny Barsby.
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0: Ruin a day.
1: Hi, I'm Gaynor from FitFish, the Christian health, fitness and wellbeing organization. Christ promises, if you remain in me and my words remain in you, ask whatever you wish and it'll be done for you. So the ability to know and remember his words brings us into alignment with his will. When worry, fear or stress overwhelm us, God's word then becomes the anchor. Meditating on a verse before sleep or during moments of anxiety can bring immense peace and clarity. How often do we neglect the transformative power of Scripture? To abide in Christ means allowing his words to remain in us, digesting, reflecting, and acting on them, which enables us to live with purpose and clarity. How can we incorporate this practice into our lives for deeper connection and fruitfulness? What verse can you remember today?

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You can find out more and also sign up for one of our free virtual or on-site open days at ucb.co.uk/academy.

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Hi, Andy Elms here from Family Church and greatbiglife.co.uk. There's a good question I have for you today, and that is, do you tend to be more crowd or disciple? You see, in the day of Jesus, he experienced both. He had crowds and he had disciples. The crowds were there for what they could get, but the disciples were there for what they could become. How about you? Are you walking with Jesus for what you can get, or what he can cause you to become as you daily walk with him? We need to understand that we all may start as crowd. Lord, what will you do for me? But we're not meant to remain crowd. We're meant to evolve into disciples, people with purpose in their heart, that we're going to follow him each and every day of our life. Let me encourage you today, be a disciple, not crowd, because the crowd watch miracles. The disciples get to handle them.

0: 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This is UCB One. UCB One. Building faith for everyday life. From the Sky News Centre at 3. An attack on Saudi Arabia's international airport in Riyadh has killed at least 12 people and injured more than 300. Iran-backed Houthis in Yemen have claimed responsibility. An American national is among the dead. Donald Trump was asked by reporters if the US would join Saudi strikes on the rebels.
1: We may. We're going to look at it.
2: How soon?
1: We just found out about the recent attack, so we'll make a decision. We move very quickly.
0: The Prime Minister's pledged to increase pressure on Russia in a call with Ukraine's president, who's faced fresh criticism from Donald Trump. Yesterday, the US president called for Ukraine to elect a new leader amid a row over his deal to buy Russian diesel, which Kyiv says will help fund Moscow's war. The Foreign Secretary Ed Miliband has said he's deeply saddened by the death of a man at Yorkshire Wildlife Park in his constituency. The man was attacked by a tiger after getting into the big cat's enclosure yesterday afternoon. The park will remain closed today. At least 20 people have been arrested after thousands gathered in London for a pro-Palestine protest. Demonstrators walked to Westminster to mark the third anniversary of the beginning of the war in Gaza. There were some clashes with police when protesters climbed onto the Battle of Britain Memorial on Victoria Embankment. In sport, Arsenal are level on points with early Premier League leaders Manchester City after fighting back to win 2-1 at home to Leeds. Tottenham moved off the bottom by grabbing a stoppage time equaliser in a 1-1 draw away to Manchester United. Despite being down to 10 men, Spurs fought back through Dominic Solanke.
3: Yeah, I think the character shown today from the team was magnificent. I think a lot of times this season and a few times last season, when we went a goal down, we didn't react in the right way. Going down to 10 men and still pushing to find that equaliser to the last minute. Yeah, showed the mentality that we want to show every game.
0: Rangers are top of the Scottish Premiership after beating Kilmarnock 3-1, while third place Hearts thrashed St Mirren 5-0. That's the latest. I'm Jenny Barsby.
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5: 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Ephesians 2:4-5.

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1: The parables that Jesus told were often designed to shock, especially to those who were two-faced. 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
2: Do you know what? If there's one thing I think Jesus hates, it's pretense. I think he can deal with anything. I know he can deal with anything. Doesn't matter what we've been done, had done to us, how bad we've been, what we've been into. Jesus has got a big reach. He can reach out to us, forgive us, cleanse us, give us a brand new start. It doesn't matter what we've been and done to Jesus. There's always hope and always new beginning with him. What Jesus hates, we see in the gospel, is pretense. Pretending to be something you're not. And particularly when that pertains to religion and relationship with God, and you try to put on this wonderful exterior, but you're nothing like that. Jesus hates pretense, and Jesus loves honesty.
1: Getting straight to the heart of the matter, as Mike explains the parables Jesus told, I'll be quizzing him on this very subject on the UCB podcast, Bible Parables in 30 Minutes.

Hi, my name's Paul Lloyd, and I'm from Victory Outreach Manchester. There's a story in the book of 2 Kings, chapter 6, where a believer loses his effectiveness. It happens while he was working to build a new facility for his congregation by cutting down some trees. Suddenly, he lost the head of the axe he was using. He cried out to Elisha the prophet, who was with him at the time. Oh no, it was borrowed. In my experience, one of the biggest challenges people in churches face is a lack of ownership in what they're doing. The good news is that God specializes in finding lost things. Elisha had the man identify where it had fallen into the river. Then he cut a tree branch and put it in the river, and the axe head rose up. Now pick it up for yourself, Elisha told him. Today, in our lives, Jesus gives second chances. Make sure you grab hold of it

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rap from the UK and all around the world. 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

Hi, my name is Jonathan Petts, team leader at Brixham Community Church on the beautiful south coast of Devon. Imagine you've just bought a real fixer-upper, a house that needs totally renovating. You've just spent your first day in the house, having only picked up the keys that morning. You're thinking about the small amount of work you've done on day one, trying not to despise the day of small beginnings. Ezra chapter 3 sees the homecoming Jews grappling with the devastation they find in their age-old promised land. This was the day of small things, which was not to be despised. Before they did anything, they built an altar. They'd only just got settled in, but God's altar was the priority. I think there's something for us to learn here. It was the first thing to rebuild because worship is our top priority.

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1: From the Sky News Centre at 4. At least 12 people have been killed in an attack on Saudi Arabia's international airport in Riyadh. More than 300 have been wounded. Iran-backed Houthis in Yemen have claimed responsibility for the attack. The Prime Minister has pledged to increase pressure on Russia in a call with Ukraine's president, who's faced fresh criticism from Donald Trump. Yesterday, the US president called for Ukraine to elect a new leader amid a row over his deal to buy Russian diesel, which Kyiv says will help fund Moscow's war. Ukrainian MP Lisa Yasko says it's a gift to Vladimir Putin.
2: When you pay him money for diesel or for anything else, he will be just happy to send hundreds, thousands or even millions of new weapons attacking Ukraine or even other countries.
1: A wild animal park near Doncaster will remain closed today after a man died in the tiger enclosure. He was attacked by one of the big cats at Yorkshire Wildlife Park yesterday afternoon. South Yorkshire police are urging people not to share footage of what happened online. Krista Pike, who survived an execution attempt in Tennessee, has been discharged from a local hospital. Her lawyers say she's been taken back to prison. In sport, Arsenal moved level with Manchester City at the top of the Premier League after coming from behind to beat Leeds 2-1. Manchester United were booed at the end of their 1-1 draw with 10-man Tottenham after conceding in stoppage time. Rangers have moved top of the Scottish Premiership after beating Kilmarnock 3-1. Boss Derek McInnes says you could tell a number of his players had had a lengthy international break.
3: You have to be honest and say it was a wee bit disjointed, particularly second half. I just thought we looked a wee bit, it wasn't so much tactical, it was just more about mental fatigue. A wee bit and some more decision making and just maybe a wee bit of lethargy second half, which you can understand when there's eight starting that have been away.
1: And Max Verstappen's claim pole for this afternoon's Singapore Formula One Grand Prix. The Red Bull driver also won the sprint race earlier. That's the latest. I'm Jenny Barsby.
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5: 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Ephesians 2, 8 and 9.
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Hi, I'm Esther Uppel from All Nations. I remember as a child having a longing for God. And I love what the psalmist says in Psalm 42, verse 1 to 2. It says, as the deer longs for streams of water, so my soul longs for you, my God. My soul thirsts for God, for the living God. When can I go and meet with God? We are supposed to long for God, as David is describing here. God wants us loving him first and loving him most. He wants it to bother us if we can't hear his voice and we can't communicate to him all the cares that we are carrying and how we are supposed to be passionate after him and not content if we can't hear his voice. God wants us in this place where we recognize that we're created for him to be with him throughout every moment of every day.

FCB One, building faith for everyday life. This Is Our Story is a new book from UCB, tracing the journey of United Christian Broadcasters over four decades through opposition, breakthrough, and extraordinary moments of God's provision. What began with a simple vision and a handful of people willing to trust God has grown into a ministry reaching millions across the UK and beyond. It's a story of faith in action, of lives changed, of ordinary people stepping forward even when the path wasn't clear. But this is not just a story about the past. It's a reminder that God is still at work today, still speaking, still moving, and still inviting people to play their part. 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

not with me. It feels like the truth's a lie when they say that they get me. Ethnically ambiguous, where am I indigenous? Exotic or hideous? Does anyone consider this? Never ceases to amaze me how people just keep forgetting they're not the only ones created in God's image. Unfortunate torture for the kids like me.

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1: Get God involved in your finances. God can be sitting on the sidelines watching you struggle financially, or actively involved as your financial partner. It all depends on what kind of steward you are. Your finances are yet another area of life where you can begin to experience an interactive relationship with your Heavenly Father. But if you want God involved in your finances, you need to put your finances to work for God's interests. Matthew 6 verse 33 reminds us to seek first His kingdom and His righteousness, and all these things will be given to you as well. That means you need to give, and you can start with what He's already given you. That might mean a percentage of your next month's salary or a part of your net worth. Wherever the voice of generosity leads you, you need to follow it. Again, this isn't about giving to get. It's about neutralizing the fears that have been hindering the spirit of generosity inside you. It's about discovering the thrill of taking part in God's plan and experiencing the security that comes from knowing that your provider is the one who owns all provisions. When you sow, God shows up in amazing ways. 2 Corinthians 9 verses 10 and 11 tell us, God is the one who provides seed for the farmer and then bread to eat. In the same way, He will provide and increase your resources and then produce a great harvest of generosity in you. Yes, you will be enriched in every way so that you can always be generous. Once you experience the perfect provision of a loving Heavenly Father, your fears will begin to evaporate.

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1: From the Sky News Centre at 5. An attack on Saudi Arabia's international airport in Riyadh has killed at least 12 people and injured more than 300. Iran-backed Houthis in Yemen have claimed responsibility. An American national is among the dead. Donald Trump was asked by reporters if the US would join Saudi strikes on the rebels.
2: We may. We're going to look at it.
3: How soon?
2: We just found out about the recent attack, so we'll make a decision. We move very quickly.
1: The Prime Minister has pledged to increase pressure on Russia in a call with Ukraine's president, who's faced fresh criticism from Donald Trump. Yesterday, the US president called for Ukraine to elect a new leader amid a row over his deal to buy Russian diesel, which Kyiv says will help fund Moscow's war. The Foreign Secretary, Ed Miliband, has said he's deeply saddened by the death of a man at Yorkshire Wildlife Park in his constituency. The man was attacked by a tiger after getting into the big cat's enclosure yesterday afternoon. A government-chaired task force will hold its first meeting this week to discuss the UK's preparedness for flooding. It's after forecasters warned of a heightened potential for wet, windy and stormy weather this autumn. The group will bring together the Met Office, Environment Agency and mayoral authorities, as well as the farming, water and insurance industries. Sport now. Manchester United boss Michael Carrick says they must stop throwing away wins by conceding late like they did in their 1-1 draw at home to Tottenham in the Premier League. The same thing happened at Everton last month, where they were held 2-2.
4: That changes a lot of things. You know, it changes a lot of feelings from ourselves. It changes a lot of feelings and it changes points and what it looks like. So we need to do better at seeing out games, that's for sure, once we've got ourselves in a good position.
1: Arsenal fought back to clinch a fifth win in their opening top six flight games with a 2-1 victory over Leeds. Chelsea hammered Bournemouth 5-1 to climb to fifth, while in the Scottish Premiership, Rangers are top after a 3-1 win over Kilmarnock. That's the latest. I'm Jenny Barsby.
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1: Hi, my name is Nicola Neal, and I'm the CEO of Every Life International. I will never forget the very first time I ever walked into a slum. I think it's a day that will be etched into my heart and into my mind forever. To be honest, that day that I first walked in, I really was not prepared in any way for what it was that I saw. And I quickly discovered that hearing about what life is like for those who live in these places and then seeing it with your own two eyes are two completely different things. Mother Teresa used to say, love, in order to be genuine, does not have to be extravagant. What we need is a love that doesn't get tired.

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2: Every Friday night at 10, join me, Joel Brown, for the Sound of Fusion. 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
1: Now, the word courageous can mean different things to different people. Now, for me, I love to speak. I love to be in front of crowds of people, opening the Bible, sharing about what Jesus has been up to, and I don't necessarily need courage in those times. But, you know, put me in a deeply pastoral one-to-one situation, and I need courage. But my wife's the other way around. Put her in one-to-one, she loves it. Put her in front of the crowds, she needs courage. We all have things that take us out of our comfort zones and safe spaces. But sometimes God calls us to take courage, to do things differently. So I wonder what areas God might be calling you to step out into. And then to hear those words of Jesus spoke over you that says, "Take courage, it is I, don't be afraid."

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1: From the Sky News Centre at 6, a drone attack on Saudi Arabia's international airport in Riyadh has killed at least 12 people and injured more than 300. Iran-backed Houthis in Yemen have claimed responsibility. Donald Trump's called for Ukraine to elect a new leader after a row about a US deal to buy diesel from Russia. Volodymyr Zelensky called it weak and accused him of investing in Moscow's war. The US president accused him of making global fuel shortages worse.
2: And I said to him, do what you want, don't hit refineries. Plenty of targets, don't hit refineries. And he went out and he hit. And he's not going to affect our farmers, and he's not going to affect our ranchers, and he's not going to affect the rest of the world. He better damn well stop.
1: Downing Street's insisted the UK stands in solidarity with Ukraine. Foreign Secretary Ed Miliband says he's deeply saddened by the death of a man at a Yorkshire wildlife park in his constituency. The man was attacked by a tiger after getting into the big cat's enclosure yesterday afternoon. The Tories want the Chancellor to rule out any tax rises in the upcoming budget. They say John Healey needs to get a grip on spending and stop increasing levies on families and businesses. Sport now, and Tottenham boss Roberto De Zerbi says they played as a team for the first time this season in their 1-1 draw at Manchester United in the Premier League. They grabbed an equaliser in stoppage time.
3: To work together, to stay together, to go for dinner together, to know better each other, because to be a team you have to know the teammate. And to stay together.
1: Elsewhere, champions Arsenal came from a goal down to win 2-1 against Leeds and move level on points with leaders Manchester City. Chelsea have a first victory in four top-flight games after hammering Bournemouth 5-1. And Rangers have a one-point lead at the top of the Scottish Premiership thanks to a 3-1 win over Kilmarnock. Hearts have now won 5 of their 8 league games after hammering St Mirren 5-0. And Celtic can return to the summit. That's if they avoid defeat at Motherwell at lunchtime. That's the latest. I'm Chris Milligan.
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4: For God did not send his Son into the world to condemn the world, but to save the world through him. John 3:17.
5: Good morning, and what words to start off the Sunday breakfast show this morning. Hi, by the way, it is Vicky with you. John 3:17 there. A reminder that so often people think about Jesus being a judge, and yet Jesus came to save, to seek the lost, those of us who are broken, those of us who have messed up, those of us who look at our lives and think, oh gosh, we are an utter disappointment, and yet Jesus sees differently and wants to transform and restore. That is who we follow, and that is who we give thanks to today, isn't it? On we go then. Gabriel Price and Friends, Why Do You Love Me?

0: Gabriel Price and friends at 7 minutes past six on UCB One. What have we got on the breakfast menu this morning? Let's have a look. How about England? It's been announced this week. They're going to be hosting a World Cup, but in what sport and when? Well, it's going to be in a few years' time. We're going to be talking about that particular World Cup. Also, the theme of stewardship. Do we find that's more like a duty, a responsibility? What if we started to think about stewardship differently as an act of worship? And also, are you going to be watching Blue Planet 3 when it arrives on our screens before the end of this year?
1: Found my habits way too hard to break, like watching reruns of my yesterday.

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0: Now, I wasn't here last Sunday breakfast show, but I understand this time last week you were in the middle of a series in the Word for Today about how our God heals. And we have moved on from that series of last week to a brand new topic in the Word for Today after some music from Stephen Stanley next. We're going to be talking budget, calculators, spreadsheets, maybe all those kind of things you like to avoid and dodge. Is God interested in that as well? Well, actually, yeah, God and finances. What does the Bible have to say on that?
1: It's hard for me to believe that I've got nothing to prove.

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1: Get God involved in your finances. God can be sitting on the sidelines watching you struggle financially, or actively involved as your financial partner. It all depends on what kind of steward you are. Your finances are yet another area of life where you can begin to experience an interactive relationship with your Heavenly Father. But if you want God involved in your finances, you need to put your finances to work for God's interests. Matthew 6 verse 33 reminds us to seek first his kingdom and his righteousness, and all these things will be given to you as well. That means you need to give, and you can start with what he's already given you. That might mean a percentage of your next month's salary or a part of your net worth. Wherever the voice of generosity leads you, you need to follow it. Again, this isn't about giving to get. It's about neutralizing the fears that have been hindering the spirit of generosity inside you. It's about discovering the thrill of taking part in God's plan and experiencing the security that comes from knowing that your provider is the one who owns all provisions. When you sow, God shows up in amazing ways. 2 Corinthians 9 verses 10 and 11 tell us, God is the one who provides seed for the farmer and then bread to eat. In the same way, he will provide and increase your resources and then produce a great harvest of generosity in you. Yes, you will be enriched in every way so that you can always be generous. Once you experience the perfect provision of a loving Heavenly Father, your fears will begin to

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1: And we will be joined in a few minutes' time by our Talk It Over guest. Throughout this month, we have the wonderful Joyce, who founded an organisation called New Sight, along with her husband, Henry. And for them, they just wanted to use the medical skills that God had given them to help other people, particularly people living in poverty or with inadequate health services. And they have kind of specialised in those who are going blind or visually impaired and how they can help restore sight. So we'll find out in a few minutes' time how we can be praying for Joyce and her ministry called New Sight. She'll also be helping us to pray this morning, taking the theme of the word for today. But I had a great conversation and interview with Joyce early this year, which if you want to hear more from her, Dr. Joyce Samatu Wong, then of course over on my radio highlights on the UCB Play app, that's where you can find the full interview.

0: and from Grace Runkle. It is time for Talk It Over at 6:30, an opportunity to get together and have a pray as we start out this Sunday morning. And we always take inspiration from the word for today, which, if you missed it this morning, it was based on 2 Corinthians 9 verse 7. Each of you should give what you have decided in your heart to give, thinking about the resources God has given us and how we use them. So we're going to pray about that in a moment. But let me introduce you to our guest throughout October. Dr. Joyce Samato-Wong from New Sight will be here. And this is a charity which you can find out more about at newsightcongo.com. But she founded it along with her husband, Henry. 4 in 5 people in the world who are blind or visually impaired suffer from preventable or treatable causes of blindness. This is an organisation about empowering and partnering with local communities to preserve and restore sight. They too need prayer. Prayer for a facilities and construction supervisor in Congo and many other things. So it is worth perhaps finding out more about newsightcongo.com if you can head to that website this morning. As you do that, let's also join Joyce and pray.
1: Heavenly Father, thank you for everything you have placed in our hands. 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Lord, we bring our finances before you today. Help us to remember that everything we have ultimately comes from you. Teach us to handle what you have given us with wisdom, responsibility, and gratitude. 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Lord, help us with the fears that can sometimes take hold of us. 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And Father, thank you that you are our faithful provider. 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

The Church by Austin French. Are you heading to your own local church or maybe even cathedral in a few hours' time for Sunday worship? 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Maybe what are you responsible for? Do share with me on the WhatsApp today, 01782 911 111, or of course you can say hi by emailing vicky@ucb.co.uk. Talking of planned events, what about what's going on in Northern Ireland? Very soon, next month, Saturday the 14th of November. If you are based anywhere near Belfast, we have a very special event which is celebrating UCB's 40th anniversary. And if you would like to head along to this free worship-filled event, sharing so many stories of our God who is alive and active and reigns in the world today, and celebrating all that he has done through the last four decades here at UCB. It is going to be at a Church of God venue in Belfast, Saturday the 14th of November, 6:30 is when things start off, and you can reserve your seat by hopefully going to either our website, or if you are on socials, have a look at our Facebook page and you can also find links there. Our website, by the way, ucb.co.uk, and we can't wait to see you there.

It's a few minutes away from 10 to 7, and that was Caitlin Danos. Now, England is going to be hosting a World Cup in 2031. So much attention is given to the Football World Cup, and no, it's nothing to do with football. England will host the Netball World Cup in 2031. I'm pretty sure I went to... Didn't we host it in Liverpool a few years back? Maybe it was about 2019, just before the pandemic. I am sure I had tickets to go to Liverpool and see that World Cup. I've seen quite a bit of netball in the Commonwealth Games, and it's incredible. I think back to how I played netball at high school and primary school. Nothing like it when you see these amazing teams representing their countries. The speed of play and how dynamic it is. It's as quick as if you've ever watched like a basketball match, and I know it's a huge sport in America, basketball, isn't it? Well, it is the same with netball, and 16 of the best global nations are going to be heading to the Co-op Live Arena in Manchester. So a slightly different part of the country this time around. But if you're anywhere near Manchester in 2031, there's a date for your diary. Let's get behind England's Netball World Cup team. Yeah.

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What began with a simple vision and a handful of people willing to trust God has grown into a ministry reaching millions across the UK and beyond. It's a story of faith in action, of lives changed, of ordinary people stepping forward even when the path wasn't clear. But this is not just a story about the past. It's a reminder that God is still at work today, still speaking, still moving, and still inviting people to play their part. 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
1: Let me quickly just tell you before we get the 7 o'clock UCB news with Peter Wooding. After 7 o'clock, we're going to hear a bit more about how some libraries are giving away copies of the original and the new sequel when it comes to Winnie the Pooh celebrating the 100th anniversary this year. Also chatting about Blue Planet 3 and whether you're going to be watching that series out before the end of 2026. And how about David LaRue, our CEO, and his wonderful videos as part of his Living the Word series? If you haven't checked out the latest one, which is thinking about stewardship, how it's more than duty, it is also devotion and worship. We'll be hearing a bit more from David after 7 o'clock.

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1: UCB News at 7 o'clock. I'm Peter Wooding. Donald Trump says it's time for Ukraine to get a new president in response to criticism about his diesel deal with Russia. Volodymyr Zelensky warned the agreement to release millions of tons to the global market would provide Moscow with money to continue the war. The US leaders warned him to stop hitting Russian oil refineries. These Ukrainians say Mr. Trump doesn't care about them.
2: This plays into Putin's hands, but we're also carrying out drone strikes, and I don't think Putin, having promised Trump huge quantities of fuel, will be able to deliver on that.
3: Trump has once again shown his true face. All he's interested in is oil or the fuel prices.
1: An attack on Saudi Arabia's international airport in Riyadh has killed at least 12 people and injured more than 300. Iran-backed Houthis in Yemen have claimed responsibility. An American national is among the dead. Donald Trump was asked by reporters if the US would join Saudi strikes on the rebels.
4: We may. We're going to look at it.
5: How soon?
4: We just found out about the recent attack, so we'll make a decision. We move very quickly.
1: A government-chaired task force will hold its first meeting this week to discuss the UK's preparedness for flooding. It's after forecasters warned of a heightened potential for wet, windy and stormy weather this autumn. The group, bringing together the Met Office, Environment Agency and mayoral authorities, as well as the farming, water and insurance industries, will gather on Wednesday. A zoo will remain closed today after the death of a man in a tiger enclosure. Police have urged people not to share footage of the incident at Yorkshire Wildlife near Doncaster yesterday. And in the Premier League, Man United were booed at the end of their 1-1 draw with 10-man Tottenham after conceding in stoppage time. Rangers are top of the Scottish Premiership after beating Kilmarnock 3-1. That's the latest UCB news. Your next update in an hour.
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6: For he has rescued us from the dominion of darkness and brought us into the kingdom of the Son he loves, in whom we have redemption, the forgiveness of sins. Colossians 1. 13-14.
7: And you know, when we've been saved by Jesus, when we understand what it is to be redeemed by God, we get, the old life is gone, the new life has come. And we get to steward that. What does stewardship even mean? It's something we are going to have, well, some help and guidance from UCB's CEO in this bit of the show. Before we get to his thoughts, David LaRue will be sharing two songs back to back on the Sunday Breakfast Show. Let's begin with Lynn D, and then I've got Civilized Creature and Bryson Bates.

0: Giving Thanks by Civilized Creature and Bryson Bates. I wonder what is your go-to Bible verse which reminds you about how we are to praise, how we are to give thanks to God. There are so many in the Bible. I mean, today, are you going to sing to the Lord? Let us shout joyfully to the rock of our salvation. Let us come to him with thanksgiving. Psalm 95. A lot of the Psalms have praise and thanksgiving in them, don't they? We said we're going to talk about stewardship. Given that I've played those two songs back to back on the Sunday Breakfast Show, it is Vicky here with you. Morning, by the way. You're listening to UCB One. Why stewardship? Well, David LaRue, UCB CEO, has a great regular video and conversation. It's called Living the Word. And he often takes a thought-provoking question and looks at the Bible. What's the Bible got to say into this? And this week, he was asking, what does it truly mean to be a good steward? Do you ever think about stewardship in terms of responsibility rather than worship? Have you thought about stewardship? Because we know the Bible talks about it early doors in the book of Genesis. Is stewardship about duty or is it about devotion? This is a little chunk of what David has been sharing.
1: To me, to be a good steward is to worship God through what he has entrusted to us. Stewardship becomes a burden when it seems to be only as a responsibility. But when we view it as worship and do it as unto the Lord, it becomes a privilege. Is my stewardship driven by duty or by devotion? Am I relying on my own strengths or trusting God to equip me? Am I using what I have been given as an act of worship?
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We

0: We're a few minutes away from 20 past seven on UCB1. That was Britt Nicole, and it is Vicky here with you. What have we learned since we last caught up together? And I appreciate it's been a couple of weeks, hasn't it? Because I was on my Hollybobs the other day. Did you see about Paramount completing its $81 billion takeover of Warner Brothers Discovery, one of the biggest mergers in US media history? And of course, we hope that this will lead to some great entertainment for us. But wouldn't it be great to also pray that the content that is created and put out there and all the people in so many different roles that will be involved with this takeover, that those individuals would be inspired to make content that makes for a better world? Also, it's been 100 years since A.A. Milne introduced the world to Winnie the Pooh. And to celebrate, the publishers are giving away loads of copies of the original and new sequel to community libraries up and down the country. You might have already spotted this at your local library. There is an audio version that's been revoiced with actress Sally Phillips telling the story. She thinks Winnie the Pooh's appeal has lasted generations because the characters, well, they're not perfect, which is something most of us, I know I certainly can, relate to.
1: Being unable to stop eating honey and getting stuck in Rabbit's burrow because he's just too fat, and so he has to stay there for a week not eating until he's thin enough to be pulled out by all Rabbit's friends and relations. And, you know, the balloon, all his ingenious plans of trying to get the honey with the balloon.
0: Actress Sally Phillips sharing about her involvement revoicing Winnie the Pooh as part of the 100-year celebrations. And what about Blue Planet 3? Yes, the six-part series is going to be back on our screens later this year, although I say later this year, there's not much left really of 2026, is there? And sad to hear composer George Fenton passed away at the age of 76 this week. And of course, he did a lot of work, fantastic music with Blue Planet, which makes it so moving. And he was recognised, wasn't he, with BAFTAs and Emmy Awards and Ivor Novellas. But fascinating that not only did he create music for that stunning wildlife programme, but also apparently he composed theme music for BBC News programmes as well. Will you be watching any of Blue Planet 3, or are you still catching up on the other series so far?

0: really clear, and I don't know why it's so hard for me to just get that, but it says, the Bible says, don't worry about anything. Instead, pray about everything. Tell God what you need and thank Him for all that He's done. Then you'll experience God's peace, which exceeds anything we can understand. And His peace will guard your hearts and your minds in Christ Jesus. It's that simple.
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2: The parables that Jesus told were often designed to shock, especially to those who were two-faced. 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
3: Do you know what? If there's one thing I think Jesus hates, it's pretense. I think he can deal with anything. I know he can deal with anything. Doesn't matter what we've been done, had done to us, how bad we've been, what we've been into. Jesus has got a big reach. He can reach out to us, forgive us, cleanse us, give us a brand new start. It doesn't matter what we've been and done to Jesus. There's always hope and always new beginning with him. What Jesus hates, we see in the gospel, is pretense. Pretending to be something you're not. And particularly when that pertains to religion and relationship with God, and you try to put on this wonderful exterior, but you're nothing like that. Jesus hates pretense, and Jesus loves honesty.
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0: Madeline Ray, and I've got Jacob Stanifer's song called Good Times to play for you in a moment. And this is about growing up and realising that real life gets tough. Asking the question, which I'm sure you might have asked at some point, whatever happened to the good times? Well, with God, when we stay close to His ways and His will, we know that there are better days ahead, which is what this next thought reminds us of. And then we'll hear Jacob Stanifer, Good Times on UCB One.
1: This is Salam. I serve the Lord in the Middle East with Help the Persecuted. When challenges seem to be like dark clouds in the sky, we must know that the sun is behind, waiting to shine. By praying for our stressed, persecuted brothers and sisters in Christ, we are encouraging them to wait for the sun. Expect it and believe that it will shine again. Abdullah from Yemen shared about a vision he had. He was in total darkness when a pillar of light shined upon him. A moving ladder inside the light gave him the hope that he can access the presence of God. Psalms 145:18 says, "The Lord is near to all who call upon Him, to all who call upon Him in truth." We have the access to Him, so let us use it and enjoy Him.
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0: Do you think they flipped a coin as to who had the last vocal in that song? Citizen Way, John and Jamie. Let the church say amen at 25 minutes to 8. We are going to be talking, what do bluefin tuners have in common with a grand piano? And also, we really need your help with UCB's big radio survey. So I'll tell you all the details and how you can get involved in that today. But let me treat you first to our record of the week. And it comes from Rachel Lamper. And she says, I wrote this song Permission from the place of realizing that God wants to love me the way I was designed to be loved as a child. God doesn't need the polished version of me. He wants the real me, the one who needs help, who gets scared, who doesn't know what to do next, who sometimes falls apart and has to start again.
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0: Sunday Breakfast with Vicky.
1: So what do bluefin tuna have in common with a grand piano? No, they don't sound the same. Bluefin tuna, some of them apparently can weigh the same as a grand piano. That is ridiculous, isn't it? The size of some of the fish that we find that God has created compared to the little tiny minnows that we get as well. And yet bluefin tuna have been making waves this week because of the World Wildlife Fund's latest report, Living Planets, and an opportunity to celebrate how at one point bluefin tuna, pretty hard to find in UK waters, and now seeing huge numbers return around our coasts, which is a great reminder of how we can make changes, turn things around, stop the overfishing, and look, you know, changes back in, what, 60s, 70s have led to this kind of recovery. And it got me thinking about, you know, we have a God who recovers and restores as well, be it with what's happening in our environment. But God can restore so much. We read about that in the Bible, but also in our own lives. He can restore, well, we see in the Bible, he restores health and he restores relationships. But for us, he today can also restore our joy and our peace. God restores what has been lost or destroyed. Destroyed even by locusts. That's what we read in God's word, isn't it? And it is good to be able to celebrate where there is change, where there is recovery, where there is restoration. Be it, yeah, with bluefin tuna, or maybe there's something you want to stop and give thanks for, that recovery in your own life today. The way

Ever wondered what happened to old bits of Lego? I don't know whether maybe you've passed them on to other children within your family, friend circles. Maybe you've got a bucket at church that used to be in your own home. Perhaps you have donated them to charity. We can do all sorts with them. But sadly, some of it also ends up in landfill. And so I was hearing about a company this week which has decided to take some of the old Lego bricks and essentially, in a way, upcycle them, create new sets with the old bricks so that families can enjoy them once more. And yes, artificial intelligence is used as part of the process to sort the bricks out. But the one machine I really liked was the machine that blows air, essentially. So you've got all these bricks and it sorts them out into, if you imagine, a bucket of red ones and green ones and yellow ones and blue ones. And when the brick is on the conveyor belt, and it's time for, say, the red brick to go in the red bucket, it blows this jet of air and off it shoots into the right bucket. I mean, who designs these machines? Absolutely brilliant.

0: there's nothing better than being part of a church family, meeting together, worshiping, and growing together in a journey of faith. However, sometimes making it to church isn't always possible, and during those seasons of life, UCB can really help.
1: We were trying to sort out a church for me when the pandemic hit, and my friend couldn't come down from up north to help me find a church. And she said to me, "I know, listen to UCB, that will keep you going during the day. Just put it on no matter what you're doing, have it going on in the background," she said.
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1: Whatever I was going through in that moment, there always seemed to be something that would come up, the right song or the right part of the Bible or something, and it would just keep me going in the low times.
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3: So you know how we were talking about bluefin tuna earlier on? After 8 o'clock, I thought I'd make our game of Write the List this morning about fish that you find in the UK, because fishing is a really popular hobby. And I had a grandfather who I never got to meet, and yet I think I would have learnt loads, because he quite often enjoyed family time, the quietness, the peace alongside a local riverbank, and he would enjoy fishing. And it was never about the size of the catch. It was just about being out in nature with his family as well. But like I said, I think I could have learned a thing or two. So instead of being having to educate myself this morning about different fish that we find in the UK, we will test out your knowledge and play our game of Write the List after 8 o'clock this morning. But I have to share this one with you. It won't be in the game. Pumpkin seed. We have a fish called pumpkin seed. Now, this apparently is not a native species, but was introduced here, and you can find it in southern England. Have you ever come across a pumpkin seed? You would think they'd be bright orange, wouldn't you? But no, apparently they are a member of the sunfish family, and looking at this picture, they're, well, more yellow in colour than an orange pumpkin.

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3: UCB News at 8 o'clock. I'm Peter Wooding. A missile strike on Saudi Arabia's main airports killed 12 people and injured more than 300 others. Iran-backed Houthi rebels in Yemen say they were behind it. It's the third time in a week the group struck Riyadh airport. Sky's Middle East correspondent Adam Parsons says this attack shows the power of the Houthis.
4: They've been seen as a slightly sort of ragtag group using rudimentary weapons. And to an extent, that is true. They move fast. The fact that their weapons have been able to penetrate the Saudi defences is going to be very, very troubling.
3: The US president's reacted angrily to Volodymyr Zelensky's comments about his diesel deal with Russia, saying Ukraine should get a new leader. Downing Street insisted the UK stands in solidarity with Kyiv. A wild animal park near Doncaster will remain closed today after a man died in the tiger enclosure. He was attacked by one of the big cats at Yorkshire Wildlife Park yesterday afternoon. The tiger was uninjured. South Yorkshire police are urging people not to share footage of what happened online. Exeter Cathedral will host the inaugural National Harvest of the Sea service this evening, recognising the fishermen and women, fishing families and coastal communities whose dedication has provided sustainable seafood to Britain for generations. Exeter Cathedral's canon precentor, James Mustard, says the event has received the support of the Queen.
5: This area in the southwest is where there's the largest concentration now of fishermen and fisheries in the country. We're also really pleased that Her Majesty the Queen is offering support for this service and has written a super message of encouragement for all who attend.
3: And boos rang around Old Trafford after Manchester United let a 1-0 lead slip to draw with 10-man Tottenham in the Premier League. Rangers are top of the Scottish Premiership after beating Kilmarnock 3-1. That's the latest UCB news. Your next update in an hour.
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6: Bring the whole tithe into the storehouse, that there may be food in my house. Test me in this, says the Lord Almighty, and see if I will not throw open the floodgates of heaven and pour out so much blessing that there will not be enough room to store it. Malachi 3:13.
7: You know, the book of Malachi, it is so short, isn't it? It's only about four chapters, and yet it is packed with tension and confrontation. And it is about God reminding His people how much He loves them, despite their corruption, that there is an invitation for His people to turn back to Him, to know His abundance for those who want to be faithful and draw near to God. And that is an encouragement to each of us today, isn't it? Building faith for everyday life, it's what we do together here on UCB One.

0: Andrews on UCB One, and it is Vicky back with you after a brief trip to Wales the other day. 10 out of 10 for Tenby. Oh, go on then. It's more like an 11 out of 10, isn't it? Tenby, absolutely gorgeous. Kevin and Steve, I've had to go back a few weeks when we last played our game of Write the List, but it was Kevin and Steve who got it right and were quickest in the other day when we had our game. We will do that together in the next 10 minutes, and it's going to be fishy related this morning, given that before 8 o'clock we were talking about tuna, and I have been educating myself with more fish names. Yeah, there is a fish in the UK called bleak. You kind of feel sorry for these small silvery fish that live in some of our rivers being named bleak. I mean, it is a bleak day when a kingfisher arrives, because apparently that's who likes to eat them. So, our game of Write the List, all to do with fish. I mean, fishing has become so popular, hasn't it? Maybe you like a bit of fishing. Maybe that is something that you're up to later today. Do let me know on the WhatsApp, 01782 911 111. Right now, though, have you found yourself ever saying, I've made up my mind? Maybe, especially if you're a parent. Or something like, that's just how I see it. We live in a world that can be so fixated on personal opinion. My way or the highway. Why are some people less curious today? How willing are you to be open to change, to see people and situations differently, to see things the way God does? It's what Roy Crown wants to talk to us now about, staying open-minded.
1: Hi, my name's Roy Crown, part of Revelation Trust. There's an amazing statement found in Matthew 9, verse 35, where Jesus preaches through all the towns, villages, cities. And the disciples are posed with a question. And the question they're posed with is, do you see what I see? You see, we all need to change the way we see people, the way we see things, and the way we see opportunities. This transitional verse is saying to all of us today, I want you to see what I see. See your neighbours the way I see them. See your family the way I see it. See your circumstance the way I see it. So today, I want you to see what he sees, and it will change everything.
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And if you like the sound of Anne Wilson there, well, she has been collaborating, releasing new music this week with Need to Breathe. Yeah, her voice featuring on that song called Past the Gates. It might be one you want to go and hunt out and add to your playlist. Okay, time for our game on the Sunday Breakfast Show of Write the List. How are you feeling this morning? The theme is around fishing. And this is to do with fish found in the UK. But one of them, bit of a red herring in my list. Not quite right. Let's see how good you are with your fishy knowledge. So, we've got on my list flounder, minnow, katydid, tench, catfish. One of those isn't right. Which one is it? Will you have a guess this morning and play along? 01782 911 111 on WhatsApp, or you can email Vicky, V-I-C-K-Y, Vicky at ucb.co.uk. Help me write the list correctly this morning. Which one should not be there? Flounder, minnow, katydid, tench, catfish. We've only got a few more minutes to play along this morning.

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1: So why have we picked fish as the focus of our game with Write the List this morning? Well, before 8 o'clock, we were talking about all that's been going on with bluefin tuna and the numbers growing around UK shores again. And so I thought we'd just celebrate some of the other fish that we find here in the UK, given how popular fishing as a hobby has become as well with some of our rivers and so on. So one of these in my list is not a fish and it shouldn't be there. Can you identify what it is? Flounder, minnow, katydid, tench, catfish. Which one are you going to pick? And would you tell me on the WhatsApp? 01782 911 111. You can of course email with your answer. Let me know your name, where you're listening from, and maybe a highlight that's going on for you later today on this Sunday. Vicky at ucb.co.uk. that list one more time, final moments to get involved: flounder, minnow, katydid, tench, catfish. What are you going to go for?
2: There's only one difference between who I was and who I am.

Right, thank you for making a splash this morning. Let us wrap up our game of Write the List and see if you got the catch of the day with the correct answer. Yes, our Write the List game has been about fish this morning. And so our list, one of them, completely not a fish, flounder, minnow, katydid, tench, not stench, given we're talking about fish, tench and catfish. It was a katydid. That is a bush cricket. It's not a fish. And apparently, when they move their wings, it makes a song that sounds a little bit like katydid. Go and have a look online. There are some videos of the bush cricket and the noise that they make. Normally green, but you get the odd one with a genetic mutation, which makes them go bright pink. Katydid. A bush cricket, yeah. Flounder, minnow, tench, catfish, of course, they are all fish. Thank you for playing along this morning.

0: Jordan Felice on UCB One. Let's be having our breakfast conversation. And this morning, we return to an interview with the Bishop of Bolton, Matthew Porter, who has written a very topical book, given that we are in this National Year of Reading, 10 months in. How's it going? How many books have you read? Maybe you haven't read any extras, and so you've got a few months left, haven't you, to get this sorted. And this might be one for you to grab a hold of, because it's all about the art of reading and how that can bring us not only closer to God, but also how our reading can maybe encourage others around us as well.
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0: Here on UCB, it is an absolute pleasure to welcome back the Right Reverend Dr. Matthew Porter, who is Bishop of Bolton, as we explore his latest book, The Art of Reading, Becoming a Wiser Person, and it's published by Authentic Media. Welcome back, Bishop Matthew.
2: Vicky, thank you for the welcome. Great to be here.
0: It is the National Year of Reading, and I'm guessing, I don't know whether you can put a number on hundreds of books you must have read during your lifetime.
2: Oh, yes, hundreds. Yeah, I've been keeping a record for the last 20 years or so, and it's about 600 or something. But I only keep a record of whole books I read. But it's not about the number, is it? It's just reading is just a good thing to do generally, and we'd have to keep count. It's not about, you know, it's not a competition. That's the thing.
0: It isn't a competition, and we've got to go back to an old cassette tape. I mean, I'm all about cassette tapes. Rick Warren, tell us what happened as this moment got you to start to think about how we read and the differences with how we approach books.
2: Yeah. Well, I'd always found reading difficult as a teenager. And I read a few books for A-level at school, but I always found reading a bit difficult. But in my early 20s, I heard an old cassette by Rick Warren, who's, I think, still alive, good age now in America. He's the American pastor. And it was a tape on how to read. He was talking to his staff team about how to read. I'd never heard anybody talk about how to read. I assumed everybody read the same. And he talked about how he read, how he got more out of reading. And he encouraged everyone to do certain things. Now, to be honest, I can't remember all the details. But I remember at the end of it, it blew me away. I thought, I'd never thought about how I read. How can I read better? He talked about reading at a different pace, quickly and slowly. I remember that. But the key thing I remember was he talked about reading with a pencil. Mm. Get a pencil and mark up your books. And that was a new thing to me. I didn't really want to do that, but I did eventually start to do that. And when I did it, it literally changed the way I read.
0: And so for you, you do acknowledge this idea of there being an art of reading. As you said, we all approach reading differently. We've all got different abilities. For some of us, most of our working life involves reading. What about this idea of then, you know, free time, reading as a hobby, accessing it for leisure? Because I guess that's where the interesting part of this starts to form as we think about wisdom and accessing books.
2: Well, yes. I mean, there's lots of evidence to show that reading is good for our intellectual health and for our mental health. And that's why schools are particularly emphasising reading. And this is the year of reading. But there's also evidence to show it's good for our spiritual health. And that's why I'm really trying to encourage churches and communities to think about reading for formation, for character formation, to grow more Christ-like and to grow wiser. Seems to me actually that's a good reason to read. Lots of people don't think about why they're reading. Mm. Often we read, of course, to be entertained or to learn. But what's really behind that, I think it's so we can be more equipped to be people of character who can make a difference in the world. That's wisdom. And so every chapter in the book has something at least brief to say about how reading helps us grow wiser, because God wants us to be wise people in the world.
0: So you've kind of developed this six-part framework, and we're going to dip into some of those areas this morning with the time that we have. Picking up a book off the bookshelf, so many of us are attracted first of all by the cover, but you actually say, well, look, there's more to this, especially when we think of that word curiosity.
2: Yes. Well, and there's nothing wrong with it, you know, being attracted to a cover. I'm often the same. I love going to a bookshop, and sometimes I'm overwhelmed by the amount of books, and covers do attract us. But also I encourage people to look for books prayerfully. Mm. And I pray about the books I read, because reading takes time. We don't want to waste our time. So I'm looking for an opportune book, a book that it seems to be the right book at the right moment. Now, sometimes you don't find that and you just read what's around. That's okay. But occasionally you do, and it feels like you've read a book and it seems like this is just the book I need in this season of my life. If you can find a book like that, that's great.
0: Do we also then have to think, when part of the framework is also about time, the nature of the book that we are reading and where we're reading it? So, for example, there are certain books we'd love to take on holiday, but maybe there are other ones that actually we leave at home and read, you know, a morning study, those kind of books.
2: Yes. Yes. And reading does take time. And there's nothing wrong with reading a little bit often. I have a book usually by my bed that I would dip into maybe just for 5 or 10 minutes before I drop off to sleep. It takes me a long time to read that book, but in time I do finish it. So we need to make time, find time. That's not always easy. Holidays are a good time, but also sometimes that needs negotiating with family and loved ones, so we're not spending our whole time stuck in a book. But there are bits of time. You can listen to audiobooks while you're on the bus or walking down the street or in the car. You can, you know, read a book while you're sitting on the loo, or have people read to you. That's always a fun thing to do. In fact, most of us remember good times at school at the end of the day when we sat down on the carpet and the teacher read us a story. That's a beautiful time. And we need more of that being read to as well. Find ways for that to happen. That's what audiobooks can be really good about.
0: I was really struck by your segment on AIM as well, because I guess a lot of us maybe just pick up a book, we start reading, we're interested in the author or the storyline or the theme of what's inside. But actually, that sense of preparation and stopping and thinking, what is the aim, the purpose? Why am I even starting to read this book? Was a really interesting thought. And that helps us on a different level to engage with the book.
2: Yeah. And I think it is good to think about that. I mean, again, we can get really heavy about it and not read any book because we're not quite sure about the aim. And in the end, we just need to get on with life, don't we? But it is good to we've only got a limited amount of time. We've only got one life. We want to live it well. And there's thousands of books out there. So want to read well. So somebody might offer you a book, but it might not be the right book to read. Or you might start it and after two chapters think, actually, this isn't very good. Nothing wrong with putting it down. You might come back to it. So, yeah, I think about the aim and what am I trying to do? What am I hoping to get out of this? I really encourage people to think, how is this forming me? What's it doing to me? What's it making me think? That's why it's good, if you can, to read and link that to journaling as well. So you can, you know, write down some of your little rambling thoughts about what you're reading. At the end of a book, I would normally journal what I've been discovering about the book. I sometimes scribble some thoughts in the book with my pencil as well, so I'm going along, underline certain things, because I want to be formed and changed to be, you know, a more whole person, a better person, a more Christ-like person. Reading really helps us do that.
0: And Bishop Matthew, does that come back to that record of about 600 books that you've been noting down? Is that part of actually, it helps you revisit and think about those lessons that you've learned and what God has revealed to you along the way?
2: Yeah, very much so. Yeah, and it's just good to keep a record of books if you can, so you know what you've read, and sometimes to come back to them. I think C.S. Lewis said you should come back to a good book every 10 years, which is interesting. Mm-hmm. So sometimes it's good to reread as well. And of course, the book of books is the Bible. And whilst I do talk about the Bible in the book, The Art of Reading, it's not really just a book about reading the Bible. But I would recommend to people, read some of the Bible every day, because that's really good. That will form you out like no other book. But also, there are lots of other manuscripts out there that really help us. I start the book with a quote from 2 Timothy 4:13, which is a much neglected little obscure verse in the Bible where Paul is asking Timothy to come and see him, and he says, bring the coat and also the books. I never heard anyone preach about that. Bring the books. Paul, this great, wise teacher, wanted to read, wanted books, because he wanted to grow in wisdom so he could help others grow in wisdom. That's the thing. So also, this thing about reading for ourselves is good so we're formed, but it's also so we can influence others and make a difference in the world and impact others beyond ourselves. If we can do that, that is the most wise thing we can do.
0: Absolutely. And we're going to pick up this conversation with the Bishop of Bolton, Matthew Porter, on his book, The Art of Reading, Becoming a Wiser Person. Part two of that conversation after Limo Blaze and Ellie Limebear.

0: Yeah, that song from Limo Blaze and Ellie Limebear with those words of Jesus from the cross. It is over. It is finished. We put our confidence in Jesus that the debt of our sin and error and missteps has been paid in full thanks to his sacrifice. And that is a message that is relevant. And we hear a lot about it at Easter, but it's relevant every single day of our lives, isn't it? And we give God the victory and the glory for that. Okay, on we go with our breakfast conversation this morning, and that is with the Bishop of Bolton, Matthew Porter, and his book, The Art of Reading, Becoming a Wiser Person.
1: UCB One.
0: And as you say, as we read other forms of books and we experiment with ways of reading them as well, that does help us when we turn to God's Word ultimately too. What I've heard so far, it's a guilt-free zone then. If for instance, someone gives us a book and we're struggling with it, we don't have to persevere. It's okay to actually say, this one's not for me. But I wonder, what would be your advice to someone who perhaps does want the challenge, is inquisitive? How far do you pursue a book? Or you know, because I imagine, do you ever give up on a book, or do you persevere?
2: Yes, I do sometimes. Yeah. No, I've got quite a number of half-read books, and some of them I will probably never come back to. But some of them, if I'm honest, I got overtaken by a more interesting book. Mm. Maybe I got a bit lost. But some of them I do come back to and I'm grateful for. And that's why it's quite good to scribble and make notes, because I can see where I got to. I don't have to reread lots to catch up again. So it's fine to pause a book. There may be particular reasons. Or you may... You just have a season where you suddenly get really busy and you haven't got time to pick it up again. But you can pick it up in 6 months' time, so that's fine. We need to be discerning about what we read. Not every book is a good book. Sometimes we read a book and we just know it's not doing us as good. There's things in it that are unhelpful or a bit dark, or we know in our hearts it's not the right book for this moment. So I'd say put it down, pray, and pick up something else.
0: And there again, as we read, there are different ways that we can be looking at the book. You've talked in your own book about thinking about the characters and the words and just overall the pacing of a book. Because I know in times of my life, I've devoured a book because I've wanted to know the plot line and get to the end. And actually, I've then gone back and thought, how much have I actually absorbed of the author's creativity, or maybe what God is trying to teach me in this moment?
2: Yeah, and that's very common. And some people skim read for work. And there's nothing wrong with skim reading. Sometimes that can be a good thing. But you don't want to do that with every book. Sometimes we can do that a bit with novels, but then we can miss some of the key bits of plot. Much harder to do with non-fiction books. So I would encourage people to vary their pace. There are some books I want to read really slowly, because I want to get all the juice, all the goodness out of them. I also really want to understand. I want to understand for myself. I want to really get the plot. Others you can whiz through. It's a bit like reading a newspaper. I'm a bit old school. I get a newspaper at the weekends, and there's parts of the newspaper I'll skim read, and other bits I will digest much more slowly. So there's not one way to do it.
0: I can't let you go without hearing something of your own collection that you've been enjoying reading, discovering. Give us a recommendation that maybe you've had over the summer.
2: Yeah, well, I've been doing a bit of reading over the summer. A friend of mine recommended a book by someone called Alan Levi called Theo the Golden. And I'd never heard of this book, but I picked that up and I loved it. It was a book about someone who was... a novel about someone who just wanted to live generously. That if you come across that book, but excellent book. I try to read, you know, with a reasonably broad diet. Sometimes I read a book on leadership. Sometimes I might read a discipleship book. Like I say, on a holiday, often we read novels. But that was a great book. I love anything by Niall Williams, the Irish novelist. He's got a new book coming out, I think, in October that I'm looking forward to reading. I'm a big Elizabeth Strout fan. She's an American novelist. But I read quite a lot of non-fiction as well. Malcolm Gladwell, Adam Grant, Brené Brown, people like that. Sounds like I'm just reading Americans. I do read British authors as well. To be honest, I think that's a challenge. I think we need more British authors You know, if I could play a little part in that as well, I will, because I do enjoy writing, feel called to writing. But the main thing is to read broadly.
0: Well, we're glad that you continue to write for us. And it sounds like you're open to any recommendations as well when it comes to different authors and books that we can have on our own shelves. Can I get you, in this year of reading, can I get you perhaps to pray? Praying for those who have maybe lost the joy of reading or for various reasons have found it a struggle over time. Let's pray for them.
2: Yeah, very happy to. So, Lord God, thank you for the gift of your word in scripture to help us to understand more of you. Thank you that Jesus Christ is the word of God, and may we know him more than anything else, we pray, and follow him. But Lord, as you have given us the gift of literature and the ability to read, would you help all of us, particularly those who struggle, to grow in this art of reading? We pray for children and the emphasis the government's having in this day to encourage children to read. It may be good for them in their growth and their formation. But Lord, would you guide us to read well and read wisely, so we may make an impact in the world for your goodness and for your kingdom's sake, we pray. Amen.
0: The Right Reverend Dr. Matthew Porter, Bishop of Bolton and author of The Art of Reading, Becoming a Wiser Person. It's published by Authentic Media. Thank you so much for being our guest today.
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It is Vicky with you for the Sunday Breakfast Show. Anything really encouraging happened for you this week? I hope you don't mind me sharing, but my goddaughter turned one this week. I can't believe how much she's grown in 12 months. It's such a wonderful time to celebrate her birthday. And we think a lot about growing, don't we, from children to adults. But even as adults, we can continue to grow in our character, in our walk with God. What habits are defining us? What daily choices are changing us? Who are we becoming, even in adulthood? This is what we're considering and how the Bible can help us as we think about developing and growing as a human adult. We will have teaching from Emmaus Road on this theme after 9 o'clock.

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1: UCB News at 9 o'clock. I'm Peter Wooding. A missile strike on Saudi Arabia's main airport has killed 12 people and injured more than 300 others. Iran-backed Houthi rebels in Yemen say they were behind it. It's the third time in the week the group struck Riyadh airport. Donald Trump's called for Ukraine to elect a new leader after a row about a US deal to buy diesel from Russia. Volodymyr Zelensky called it weak and accused him of investing in Moscow's war. The US president accused him of making global fuel shortages worse.
2: And I said to him, do what you want, don't hit refineries. Plenty of targets, don't hit refineries. And he went out and he hit. And he's not going to affect our farmers, and he's not going to affect our ranchers, and he's not going to affect the rest of the world. He better damn well stop.
1: Downing Street's insisted the UK stands in solidarity with Ukraine. Yorkshire Wildlife Park will remain closed today after a man died in the tiger enclosure. Kat Suave has more.
3: South Yorkshire police say they were called to the park near Doncaster after the tiger attacked the man shortly after 1:30 yesterday afternoon. He was pronounced dead at the scene, and officers say his family have been told. The force says the tiger was uninjured and remains in the enclosure and poses no wider risk to the public. They're urging people not to share footage online.
1: Reform UK's vowed to impose tariffs or visa bans on countries who refuse to take back migrants. The party says it'll set out plans this week and wants to apply pressure to countries like Pakistan, Sudan and Somalia. A woman who survived an execution attempt in Tennessee is back in prison. Authorities say Krista Pike, who was given two lethal injections, has been discharged from hospital. And Michael Carrick says it hurt to hear boos from the Man United crowd. They've suffered their worst start to a league season since 1986. The hosts squandered a 1-0 lead as winless Tottenham snatched a late draw at Old Trafford. That's the latest UCB news.
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4: Ask and it will be given to you. Seek and you will find. Knock and the door will be opened to you. For everyone who asks, receives. The one who seeks, finds. And the one who knocks, the door will be opened. Matthew 7:7-8.
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1: And a big, massive thank you for keeping me company at this time of the morning, where we're going to have an awe and wonder moment for 30 seconds of our day to be reminded of how great our God is. When we can be surrounded by turmoil or negativity, let's have an awe and wonder moment. And it was Lionel Messi's last international football match for Argentina this past week, which has inspired my thought this morning. Yes, he went and scored, didn't he, for Argentina. What was it, a 3-0 win against Benin? He scored a second half penalty, which was his 126th goal for his country. Staggering how many appearances he's had. There were all sorts of celebrations, even a drone and light display of a football shirt with his number 10 on it, lit up in the sky above the stadium. I don't know if you saw any of the pictures, maybe even watched the match, some of the highlights. Whilst he will carry on playing football, he won't represent his country. And it made me think, how often when we do something we love, do we want more time when it's coming to an end? You see it with perhaps your own children and screen time or playtime. Just 5 more minutes, please, mum or dad. In the Bible, you can read about a king called Hezekiah, and he wanted more time when he found out he was ill. He prayed and God gave him 15 more years. There are 3 accounts in the Bible of that story, 2 Kings in Isaiah and in 2 Chronicles as well. His story might be hard for us because you might have prayed that for a loved one and you didn't get more time. Or you might be in a place where you feel you are praying and God isn't that quick in responding, like how swift he was in responding to Hezekiah. What I find helpful though about Hezekiah is he didn't put off seeking God when he had a need. He had seen God do great things previously for his people. He had encouraged them himself to turn from bad idols. But Hezekiah wasn't perfect. He made bad choices and had to repent, and he remained humble and obedient. No matter the outcome, he kept seeking God. And that might help us too. If something is coming to an end in your life, some kind of change or transition, even if you are sad about that, trusting and being obedient to seek God in prayer. Perhaps that can be our awe and wonder moment today.

play that for you next. And after that, teaching from Emmaus Road. Get ready. We're going to be in John's Gospel, chapter 15. So if you want to grab a hold of your Bible. And this is about how our response to others around us, friends, family, at school, university, in the workplace, how we respond to others around us is massively influenced by how much we really want to be like Jesus. So we'll be considering the question, who are we becoming? Peter Burton will lead us in that teaching next.

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1: Who are you becoming? Who are you becoming? The author David Brooks, in a brilliant book called The Road to Character, he makes this very helpful distinction between resume virtues and eulogy virtues. And they're self-explanatory, I think, but in case not, resume virtues are just that, the things you would put on your CV, right? The stuff that you would say to impress others, the skills that you possess, the achievements that you've made, all that you have accomplished. But eulogy virtues really are about the quality of your character, and they are the kind of things people might say about you when you're gone, how others felt when they were in your presence, perhaps, or that time you showed up and did something out of kindness when you didn't actually need to do it. And our entire world, culture, is built around resume virtues and upskilling yourself in that area, and very little attention often is paid to the eulogy virtues. And we're all impressed by impressive things, of course, wealth and fame and success and all of that stuff. And much of it is not bad in and of itself. But we all know deep down at the end of the day, when all is said and done, that it's the eulogy virtues that matter much more

0: than the resume virtues. And so again, with that distinction in mind, who are you becoming? What kind of person are you becoming? See, you are becoming someone whether you like it or not. We're all a complex result of a whole bunch of different factors. Our hobbies and our habits, our relationships, very big one, our work life, our home life, the events that happen in our life, our family of origin, our worldview, the ideas that we hold about ourselves, about each other, and about God, all of these things and much more, they shape us and they form us over time into becoming someone. And none of us can escape this or change this. We are all being spiritually formed. It's not an exclusively Christian thing. It's a human thing. We're all being spiritually formed all of the time. Jimi Hendrix was the result of spiritual formation, just as Gandhi was. Lady Gaga is being spiritually formed today, just as King Charles is. Was that a good enough mix of sort of different people? The Apostle Paul in the letter to the Romans has this verse that I'm sure many of you will have heard before. It's a powerful, helpful verse. Do not conform to the patterns of this world, but be transformed by the renewal of your mind. But what you may not know is that in the Greek, those two verbs, conform and be transformed, are in what's called the present passive imperative. Don't worry, I didn't know what that meant either. But what it actually means is, in that sort of tense, is that it's a command to keep on doing something that is already and continually happening. What Paul is therefore saying is you are already being conformed or transformed. There is no third option. There's no way of remaining neutral in this process. Conform or be transformed. That's the option. For those of us who follow Jesus, being transformed deeply and slowly over time into becoming more and more like him is what we refer to as discipleship. And discipleship is not an optional extra for super Christians, although there is a danger of that in our modern world, where much of the world is Christian in some sense, without necessarily being disciples. There is a difference that has emerged. But this was not normal in the New Testament, and it certainly wasn't the expectation of Jesus. Being a disciple is someone who radically embodies his message in a way that's much more than a sort of mental agreement with some outline of the gospel. Being a disciple is literally becoming the hands and feet of Jesus here and now in this world. So I am not content to wait until I die and just let the rest of my life play. I want to partner with God now and be transformed into his likeness so that I may better love others and love God, to be formed by his words and by his spirit, so that we become a people of agape, right? The highest form of love. That is discipleship. That's what walking with Jesus is supposed to look like. Dr. Robert Mulholland, against this kind of Christian backdrop, therefore defines spiritual formation as this: a process of being formed into the image of Christ for the sake of others. That's a sentence that packs a punch. And so whatever you sense the answer is to today's question for you, who are you becoming? I imagine for all of us right now, there is a gap between where we are and this idea of Christ-likeness. To be someone who does, says, thinks the things that Jesus would were he in your shoes. And perhaps some of us maybe even feel discouraged or deflated because you're not actually sure that you can change. You've tried and it hasn't worked. Or perhaps that someone you know and that you care for, you're just not convinced that they can truly change given what's happened in their life, or perhaps the age they are, whatever it may be. But I want to tell you today that you can change. My hero, Dallas Willard, who passed away about 10 years ago, he was driven by the deep conviction that people can change and that Christ-likeness in this life is possible. But here's the rub. It's not going to happen by magic, and it's not going to happen overnight. It is possible, but it's not natural. left to our own devices, we will always end up being conformed to the world. And even just the inertia of life on earth will usually take us in that direction. The undirected mind tends towards chaos. John Mark Comer, who, if you want to think of as sort of a millennial Dallas Willard, very much standing in the same vein in this realm of spiritual formation. He says it this way: there are no accidental saints. And then he goes on in a rather tongue-in-cheek manner to say this: nobody wakes up at age 50 and thinks, wow, would you look at that? I became a saint. Isn't that weird? It seems I've been living the Sermon on the Mount. I'm increasingly free of all worry, care, judgmentalism, lust, and anger. Money no longer has a hold on my heart. I'm no longer run by fear and the need to look good to other people. I feel free, pervaded by love, even love for my enemies. What an amazing coincidence. There are no accidental saints. And to be clear, what I am advocating for here is not some sort of legalistic, earn your way approach to life in Christ. Frankly, I think the grace versus works binary is unhelpful and unbiblical. I don't think this is how early Christians, the apostles, I don't think they saw it like this at all. And there's a whole bunch of teaching perhaps we could do at some point around that. But for now, suffice to say, grace is not opposed to effort. It is opposed to earning. Effort is required by followers of Jesus. Discipline is required by followers of Jesus. On the 4th of July, 2015, I stood before my friends and family and said, I do, to Andrea. I have henceforth termed it the loss of Independence Day. By henceforth, I mean one time and then realized I should never say that again. But in marrying my wife, I wasn't just agreeing to some fuzzy feeling of love that exists, you know, purely in my head. What I was saying was, I'm committed to you in everything, right? And I will show you my love by practically, you know, doing that every day for the rest of our lives, right? Everything from romantic dates to taking the bin bags out, right? All of that. And when that stuff starts to break down, right, you have to ask, how real is this love? And the same principle applies here. When we fall in love with Jesus, we actually want to create space in our lives and in our diaries and all of that so that we might become better landing pads for his presence in our lives and in this world. Discipleship always flows from devotion. But there are no accidental saints. Richard Foster wrote a book in the late 70s called Celebration of Discipline, arguably kickstarting this whole renaissance of interest in these spiritual disciplines in the Western church. Still a fantastic book. And in his final public event, after decades of traveling the world, speaking and teaching about spiritual formation and meeting thousands of people, he had this to say: most people have no theology of spiritual growth, and that he was struck by the abysmal ignorance that the church has of how people are actually transformed. And if you know Richard Foster, he would have said this with zero judgment, only with a sense of grief. We must have a theology, a framework, if you like, for how we actually can be transformed. And so this is a huge topic. My hope is that this talk will serve as something of a primer for those of you who aren't really familiar with the whole area of spiritual formation, and that it will serve as a reminder for those of you that are already familiar with some of this stuff. And I could go in 100 different directions at this point. It's a huge topic. We could talk about the disciplines of the Christian life: prayer and worship and fasting and giving and generosity and witness and all of those good things. We could talk about the idea further of how we're being formed and the forces within us and around us that are constantly forming and shaping us. We could talk about change theory and how we actually, you know, practically go about being changed. And it's kind of that I want to focus on. And at the end of the Sermon on the Mount, Jesus says this, the Sermon on the Mount being his manifesto for the kingdom, right? The most important part of all of his teaching. He says this: everyone who hears these words of mine and does them will be like a wise man who built his house on the rock. No, it's not everyone who just hears them. It's everyone who hears them. And then another way of translating that verb is puts them into practice. That's the person that will be like the wise man who built his house on the rock. And so if we were to take today's passage and the beautiful, rich, nuanced theme of abiding in Jesus and allowing his words to abide in us, I want to sort of take that for a walk now and go, yes, but how? It's a beautiful idea. I think you'll hopefully agree. You read that and you think, wow, Jesus, you're the true vine. I would love to abide in you. But how do we take that idea, that concept, that metaphor, and how do we actually embody that and allow it to change us in our daily lives? Abiding, you could also refer to here as like remaining in something, dwelling upon something, making your home in something. Paul, I think, is thinking of a very similar concept when he refers to prayer without ceasing. St. John of the Cross, again, in the same vein, I think, refers to this idea as remaining in loving attention on God. Madame Guyon, a French mystic, called it the continuous inner act of abiding. A.W. Tozer called it habitual conscious communion. Brother Lawrence called it practicing the presence of God. And of course, my personal favorite, Dallas called it the with God life. Yes, but how? Right? I want to practice the presence of God. I want to live the with God life. I want to experience continual, constant inner communion with God. Yes, but how? Do you have any idea how busy I am? Do you have any idea the demands that are on my time? Do you have any idea how crazy my kids are between the hours of 5 and 7 p.m. every night? How am I supposed to abide in Jesus? There's lots of answers to this. There's many facets to this whole topic, but I want to give you one answer today, and it's this. We need to develop discipleship habits in our lives that actually enable us to abide in Jesus through thick and thin, through hustle and bustle of the days. I'm not saying that you can habit stack your way to holiness. You cannot do this by yourself. You need a community around you and you need the Spirit of God within you. It's not just about habits and sort of personal formation. It's much bigger than that. But I think there is a great truth in the idea that you are what you repeatedly do. There's a reason you're supposed to brush your teeth twice a day. There's a reason you're not supposed to eat a Happy Meal every morning, right? The things that you do every day have a profound impact on the person that you become, and the same holds true, in fact, probably even more true in the realm of spiritual formation. About a century ago, the Quaker mystic Thomas Kelly said this, "How then shall we live the life of prayer without ceasing? By quiet, persistent practice in turning all of our being day and night in prayer and inward worship and surrender toward him who calls in the deep of our souls." And then check this out. Mental habits of inward orientation must be established. This is before the dawn of sort of modern behavioral science and all that we knew about the brain, and particularly the realm of habit formation, which is a popular topic at the moment. And you'll notice in the culture at large, if people want to change their diet or perhaps get fit and healthy, have you seen the incredible amount of discipline that people can have in that area? I'm sure some of us, not us, some of you in this room are incredibly disciplined in those two areas, running, you know, constantly or really adjusting your diet to sort of get optimum results. That's exactly the kind of mindset that we must have as disciples of Christ. It's arranging and rearranging our affairs, the details of our life to the end of becoming like Jesus. And so this is an area, interestingly, where sort of behavioral science is helpful and illuminating. And so check this out. This is in a book called Tiny Habits. I was reading this during the week, and this is not a Christian book. It's not someone writing about spiritual formation, but I think it's really illuminating. "Even though I was a behavior scientist, I had to learn how to create habits in my own life. It wasn't obvious or natural for me. It was a deliberate process. But with practice, I turned a weakness into a strength. And 6 months later, I had significantly changed my life. I lost 20 pounds and felt healthier and stronger. I was working more productively and more effectively than ever before. I started eating eggs and spinach for breakfast and cauliflower with mustard as an afternoon snack." That sounds awful. And I weeded out foods that weren't helping me. I started each day with an uplifting series of habits, and I designed and redesigned my life and my environment to get better sleep. As I figured this out with twists and turns along the way, I realized that my ability to change was increasing and my momentum was building. As I accumulated dozens of new habits, mostly tiny ones, they combined to create a transformation. Sustaining all this did not feel hard. Pursuing change in this way felt natural and oddly fun. Isn't that really interesting? Imagine what we can do with the Holy Spirit inside of us and Christ himself interceding for us. And by the way, he desires your transformation into his likeness even more than you do. You can change. People can change. If the undirected mind tends towards chaos, what we are seeing, therefore, in the Christian tradition is that our life takes a godly and a good direction when our mind is consciously occupied with God's words. His words then increasingly eliminate all of the mental noise in our lives, the things that would surely lead us away from abiding in him. And we can actually replace these bad habits with a good one. Again, one of the learnings of kind of modern behavioral science is that sometimes the best way to kick a bad habit is not to just try really hard and clench your fists. It's actually to replace it with a good habit. I know someone who gave up smoking by becoming a marathon runner. Dallas Willard on this topic says this: the first and most basic thing we can and must do is to keep God before our minds. This is the fundamental secret of caring for our souls. Our part in thus practicing the presence of God is to direct and redirect our minds constantly to him. He goes on, in the early time of our practicing, we may well be challenged by our burdensome habits of dwelling on things less than God. That is, we will be constantly distracted by a million things. But these are habits, not the law of gravity, and can be broken. A new grace-filled habit will replace the former ones as we take intentional steps toward keeping God before us. Soon our minds will return to God as the needle of a compass constantly returns to the north. If God is the great longing of our souls, he will become the pole star of our inward beings. That's a really powerful image, the idea of your mind becoming like a compass. Think about a compass. When you pull it out and you use it, it's spinning around and then it settles. And the second it's left idle, it always springs back to true north. And the chances are you already have a true north that your mind springs back to. And perhaps it's anxiety. Perhaps it is a stressful ongoing situation in your life. We all have a true north, right? We're all abiding in something. But what if, by the grace of God and by some discipline on our part, we could create a holy habit whereby our mind becomes a compass that always springs back to the true north of Jesus and of his words spoken to us and over us? My conviction is that if we do this, we will see transformation in our lives, and we are better, therefore, able to bring that transformation into the world around us. And I'm not saying you have to wait until you're a perfect, perfectly Christ-like before you can share the gospel with someone. Of course, I'm not saying that. But as we go about our lives, we must learn how to partner with God in our transformation, right? This ongoing process of sanctification that he calls us into. There's two particularly famous examples of people that really tried to take this discipline very seriously. Brother Lawrence, we already mentioned him. He was a dishwasher and a cook in the kitchen of a monastery in Paris in the 1600s. He wasn't one of the priests there. He was a lowly dishwasher and cook. And yet he's the one that we are still talking about centuries later. And he made it his conviction, his life's goal, to constantly dwell upon the presence of Jesus in his life. And you can read the short book, Practicing the Presence of God, where his life is documented in some of this, and the incredible transformation that took place, people wanting to be in his presence, such was the force of Christ in his life, the peace that he had within him. And it got to the point where he said he experienced the same ecstasy in the presence of Jesus as he was washing dishes as when he was in the chapel in prayer. There became no distinction for him between those things because he was abiding constantly. And he's honest about his failures in this area as well. Of course, it didn't happen overnight. Another example, which again, encourage you to go and read about. I think these are both probably freely available online, and they're both very short. This one is Frank Laubach, who was an American missionary about a century ago to Indonesia, to a Muslim population in Indonesia. And his book is called Letters by a Modern Mystic, and it's letters that he wrote to his father, who was in America, documenting his experiences, and particularly this goal of trying to become consciously aware of the presence of God in every waking moment of his day. And again, documents his failures, but also the incredible inroads that he made as he became more and more disciplined in this area, and how that fruit spilled out into all the other parts of his life. Do you notice that Jesus says, you know, if you think of the analogy, like we're branches, he's the vine, and if we are not abiding in him, we actually can't bear fruit. He says, for apart from me, you can do nothing. All of our attempts at fruitfulness will be frustrated, right, if we don't abide in him. And Frank Laubach, Brother Lawrence, they both knew that. So I have a strategy for you that I have been experimenting with over recent months, and I'm finding it to be incredibly helpful. And of course, there's variations on this throughout church history, people trying different things, and this particular strategy works for me. But take it, customize it, try it if you feel that it might be beneficial to you. And what I've started doing probably for about 6 months now is that I find what I'm going to call a motif for the day. I got to this point where I realized, and it's partly my season of having such young kids and sort of, you know, not being able to predictably wake up at a certain time and have a quiet time because I could be woken up at any time. And therefore, when I can, I sleep. But all of those things have an impact. And so what I realized was my prayer life was kind of drifting into quite a vague place where I was just praying quite vague prayers all the time, like, Lord, just bless me today. You know, I play your piece on that. So, you know, just very sort of vague. And there's nothing wrong with that. God sees the heart. But I want it to go further, you know, in this. And it's one thing to sit down and just, you can feel overwhelmed by how much there is in the Bible and all of the amazing things that Jesus is. And I find for me, I have to find a little foothold each day that allows me to kind of grapple with it on a more deep level. The poet T.S. Eliot has this line, he says, humankind cannot bear very much reality. And, you know, Jesus Christ is reality. And so if T.S. Eliot is right, then we need to just take a little slice at a time. It's too much for us to handle. So I find a motif for each day, and I think this generally should be a verse of Scripture or part of a verse from Scripture. And certainly the balance should be on Bible verses, but it can be other things, and I'll talk about that in a moment. And you find your motif for the day. You could prayerfully ask the Lord to guide you to it. You might find it as you're doing your Bible reading in the morning, or listening to Lectio, something like that. Find a motif, a short phrase. And then what you need to do is you commit it to your memory for the day. You might want to write it out two or three times. If you're sort of an extrovert and sort of the world is outside of you mostly, you might want to put it on a post-it note and stick it on your steering wheel or something. Or perhaps you could change your iPhone wallpaper right into it. It's really easy to make wallpapers. And I know you're going to be looking at your phone more than you're going to be thinking about the Lord throughout the day. Just kidding. Well, I'm not kidding. Let's be honest. We all do it. But the point is, get it in front of you, make it obvious, make it easy, reduce the friction again in terms of behavioral science. Like, habits are much easier formed when they're small and you remove as much friction as possible. They become an easy thing to do. And then return to it again and again and again throughout the day. Ask the Spirit would constantly keep it before your attention, whatever your motif for the day is. And then as you go out throughout the day, what you do is you turn it into a prayer. And as you turn it into a prayer, you start to turn it into something that you can action and that you can embody. And so what you're doing very practically every day is taking an idea, a concept, for example, abiding in Jesus, and you're actually turning it into something that you can then see the fruit of in your day. It's a holy partnership with Jesus. And it should be joyful. Do you notice that Jesus says, I have said these things to you, that my joy may be in you and that your joy may be full? The point here is not some sort of glum exercise out of any sense of duty. It shouldn't be that. This should be a joyful thing. Like for me, this is one of the funnest parts of my day. I love getting a motif for the day and then using it. And of course, you know, in the context of all the other disciplines that you might want to do and sort of longer prayer, coming to worship, giving financially, all of that. For me, this is kind of a meta practice that sits above all of these. Like step one of being a disciple is I want to be with Jesus. I want to spend time in his presence. And for me, 5 minutes in the morning, it isn't enough. I want to try and do it throughout the day. And so this for me is really working. Should I talk you through an actual example of it? All right. So one of the ones I did this week was more blessed is it to give than to receive. So words of Jesus himself. And so I will just, that'll become my motif for the day. And I'll say it to myself a few times in the morning and I'll ask God, would you bring this to me throughout the day? And it may be 10 times, it may be 20 times, you know, I'd love it to be more. And what I will then do, say by lunchtime, I will say, Lord, as I go into this next conversation, would you help me to think about how I can contribute and how I can give of myself in this conversation rather than the goal always being what I can get out of it, right? And again, conform to the world. The world will tell you to take. You know, get what you need. Don't worry so much about what everybody else needs. And that is not what Jesus says. He says, more blessed is it to give than to receive. And so practically, I'm taking an idea that Jesus has given us, this sort of a conceptual teaching, more blessed is it to give than to receive. It's like, well, is it? Well, let's find out, right? Yes, but how? Today, my motif, I was actually listening to Psalm 17 this morning, and there's a beautiful line that just jumped out to me. It says, I have purposed that my lips will not transgress. And so my prayer today is, Lord, would you let my words be full of your life? May my tongue hold back from speaking in ways that are harmful or unhelpful to other people. Would you give me patience when I'm trying to discipline my children when they are inevitably fighting over something this afternoon? I'm taking this idea, this prayer, this poetic statement from scripture, and I'm actually trying to embody it in my life. So that's a couple of examples of how you can do it with scripture. But we are the very fortunate inheritors of centuries of church history and tradition and many great writers and thinkers and mystics throughout the centuries. And so I think you can also do it by taking, you know, good sources outside of the Bible as well. So to use an example for that, I use a prayer book called The Diary of Private Prayer by John Bailey, who I think was a Scotsman living again about a century ago. And for whatever reason, there's a prayer for each morning and each evening of the month, plus then one for the Sabbath. And for whatever reason, it just resonates really, really deeply with me. It's just the way he writes. It's like if I am at the best possible version of myself when I'm well rested, it's the kind of prayers I would like to write. It resonates with me. So that's how I pray in the morning and in the evening. And often a line from his prayers will just jump out to me. And one that I have returned to, and by the way, you don't have to have a different motif every day. You might decide to sit for a week on the same one. I'm an advocate of depth, not breadth, when it comes to internalizing the words of God. Better to deeply allow 10 verses of scripture to weave themselves into your life over the course of a year than to skim read the whole Bible, right? I think the depth is always more important here and the breadth will inevitably take care of itself over time. Go deep. Sorry, that was a slight sidetrack. But one of the lines of prayer from John Bailey's prayer book that I love is this: Lord, may I not harbor anything in my heart that I would be ashamed of in your presence. And that just touched me so profoundly the first time I read it. And so that became a prayer, a motif for me that I return to often. I try to do that one about once a week because I find it so incredibly helpful. And as I repeat it to myself throughout the day, as I pray it, and as I then try to embody that, I realize I'm becoming much more aware of the things that I shouldn't be dwelling on or thinking about or saying. All of those things that if I'm in the presence of God, that I don't want to be, you know, I don't want to be ashamed of these things. I want to live a life that is filled with light and truth. So Lord, may I not harbor anything in my heart that I would be ashamed of in your presence. So what we're doing is like we're taking these massive concepts from scripture and this even this idea of abiding in Jesus, and we're chunking it down into things that are actually sort of bite-sized enough for us in our busyness and in our distraction and in all of the stuff that goes on in life. And we're giving ourselves like manna for today. We're very practically taking all of these big things and distilling it down into something. And so I submit that to you, and let me know how you get on. And I pray that it would bless you as it has blessed me. But I'm so kind of excited around this concept of taking these ideas, but really thinking practically about how to embody them in the day to day, because I think that is a big missing part often in the discipleship journey.
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0: So then, Rob Westall is on his way after the 10 o'clock UCB News with Peter Wooding. Rob will see out the rest of your Sunday morning. I will be back tomorrow morning. Yeah, another Monday. They arrive so quickly. Another talking point. Can't wait for that. And that is from 9 o'clock. And that leaves me to say, I hope the rest of this Sunday brings the kind of beauty and joy only you can bring to others around you. You take care. God bless.
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1: UCB News at 10 o'clock. I'm Peter Wooding. 12 people are dead and more than 300 injured after an attack on an airport in the Saudi capital Riyadh. Houthi rebels in Yemen, who are backed by Iran, say they were behind the missile strike. It's the latest in a series of attacks this week on the airport. Defence Secretary Wes Streeting says we're seeing an increasing pattern of behaviour.
2: This is completely contemptible action, and it's one of the reasons why the UK is providing support to Saudi Arabia in the form of air defences, but also air-to-air refuelling. It cannot be right that the Houthis are attacking civilian targets in this way.
1: Another rows erupted between Donald Trump and Volodymyr Zelensky, this time over America's deal to buy diesel from Russia. The US president's told Ukrainians to elect a new leader after being called weak by his counterpart in Kyiv. People are being urged not to share video footage of a man who was killed by a tiger at a zoo. Yorkshire Wildlife Park near Doncaster says it will remain closed today following the incident yesterday. A government-chaired task force will hold its first meeting this week to discuss the UK's preparedness for flooding. It's after forecasters warned of a heightened potential for wet, windy and stormy weather this autumn. And Exeter Cathedral will host the inaugural National Harvest of the Sea service this evening, recognising the fishermen and women, fishing families and coastal communities whose dedication has provided sustainable seafood to Britain for generations. Exeter Cathedral's canon precentor, James Mustard, says the event has received the support of the Queen, who has sent a message recognising the importance of Britain's fishing communities and this historic occasion.
3: This area in the southwest is where there's the largest concentration now of fishermen and fisheries in the country. We're also really pleased that Her Majesty the Queen is offering support for this service and has written a super message of encouragement for all who attend.
1: 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Your next update in an hour.
4: Massive thanks to Peter Wooding for the news there and to Vicky for a fantastic Sunday breakfast as always. 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
4: What a promise from the Bible. 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

I Love You Anyway, Strings and Heart, getting us going this hour on UCB One. It's the Sunday show with me, Rob. Welcome along. If you just joined, a big thanks to Vicky for a fantastic Sunday breakfast show, as always, and to Peter Wooding for the UCB News. From now until 2 p.m, there'll be time to get encouragement, inspiration and challenge from the Bible in Word for Today, our daily Bible devotional, and from several guest speakers, including Bob Goody this hour. And of course, the next installment of Simple Discipleship with Joe Cox before 11. Something old, something new, my story of the week, and of course, some top tunes for your Sunday morning too, including the UCB One record of the week and this one by Jet Trouble.

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something new, something old. I don't think is that old, actually. It's a song that was released way back in 2016 by Rivers and Robots, fronted, of course, by Jonathan Ogden, who we play here on UCB One. And it's from the album The Eternal Sun, one of my favourite tracks from the album, actually. It's got a real Manchester vibe to it, as you'll discover when you listen to this. This is called Wait For You.

Wait For You by Rivers and Robots are something old. Not that old, though. And speaking of something new to follow something old, well, you'll see what I've done here. Rivers and Robots there. This is a track by River. There you go. There's a river connection this morning between us, something old and something new. And this is their brand new track, Eye to Eye.

0: River, river are something new. Welcome along to the Sunday Show with me, Rob, here on UCB1. And it's time for Simple Discipleship with Joe Cox, which is all about worship. If you've got a Bible or Bible app, well, you might want to turn to Genesis chapter 22, verses 3 to 6 and Romans 12. And in today's message with Joe Cox, we consider the different forms that worship takes in the Bible. While the word worship may initially bring up thoughts of sung worship and church congregations, the first time it was used in the Bible was actually in the context of sacrifice. Joe suggests that worship really means bringing our all to God, surrendering what is most precious to us and laying it at his feet, much like the sinful woman who poured out her jar of perfume over Jesus' feet. Are we willing to offer our very selves to Jesus as living sacrifices, as Paul stated? This is true worship. Here's Joe with more.
1: Simple Discipleship with Joe Cox. The first mention of the word worship in the Bible probably isn't where you'd expect it to be. When a word first appears in Scripture, it's significant. It's called the law of first mention. And the idea is that the first time a word or concept is introduced, it usually appears in its clearest and simplest form. Then, as you go through the rest of the Bible, that idea is built upon and expanded. So where does worship first show up? Genesis 22, verses 3 to 6 says this. Early the next morning, Abraham got up and loaded his donkey. He took with him two of his servants and his son Isaac. When he had cut enough wood for the burnt offering, he set out for the place God had told him about. On the third day, Abraham looked up and saw the place in the distance. He said to his servants, "Stay here with the donkey while I and the boy go over there. We will worship and then we will come back to you." So Abraham took the wood for the burnt offering and placed it on his son Isaac, and he himself carried the fire and the knife. That's right. The first mention of worship centres around sacrifice. I will just caveat here that in Genesis 18, this word for worship, shaka, does actually appear, and it's when the Lord appears to Abraham and he runs from the entrance of the tent and bows to the ground. So that word shaka does appear there first, but the first time it's translated as worship rather than bow down is in Genesis 22. So the first mention of worship centres around sacrifice. Isaac was really important to Abraham. In verse 2, when God tells Abraham what he must do, God makes it clear just how special Isaac is to Abraham. He says, "Take your son, your only son, whom you love, Isaac, and go to the region of Moriah." Just in case we were unsure, Abraham really loved Isaac. And that's what our worship is. It's bringing all that is most dear to us and laying it down at the feet of Jesus, saying, "Here you go, this is nothing in comparison to you." We talk about this a lot, don't we? The idea of worship being more than just a few songs at church on a Sunday. And I agree, but I wonder if we've heard it so often that it's lost some of its weight. So let's take some time to let God speak to us about this. If worship is bringing what is most dear to us and offering it to God, what does that look like for you? Paul says it like this in Romans 12. "Therefore, I urge you, brothers and sisters, in view of God's mercy, to offer your bodies as a living sacrifice, holy and pleasing to God. This is your true and proper worship." Our true and proper worship is to offer our bodies as living sacrifices to God. It's saying, "Here I am, Lord, send me, use me, have all of me." There are standout moments of this kind of worship in the Bible. One comes to mind that we may not automatically associate with worship. It's in 1 Kings 18 when Elijah was on Mount Carmel. When we see worship as sacrifice, we see that this is actually a really profound moment of worship. The nation was in a drought and it hadn't rained for 3 years, so water was really precious. Elijah shows the power of God to the people by challenging the prophets of Baal to call down fire to burn up their sacrifices. Now, the little g god Baal was the god of the weather, the god of storms, and also the god of lightning, which they thought was fire from the sky. So he was the god that they were calling on to burn up the sacrifices. So the prophets of Baal go to extreme lengths to be heard by their god, but nothing happens. When it gets to Elijah's turn, though, he soaks the sacrifice in water. Why? Well, one, to make sure they know just how powerful God is. And two, because this is what worship looks like. He soaks the sacrifice in water during a drought. He was saying, even in a drought, even when water is the most valuable thing that we have, God is worth more. So I pour it all out for him. And obviously the end of the story is that the sacrifice is burnt up by God. So we have worship as offering ourselves as living sacrifice. We have worship as offering that that's most precious to us. But let's go to the New Testament, where we can look at the sinful woman who anoints Jesus' feet. I want to read out a lot of verses to you now because the word of God is powerful, isn't it? So in Luke 7, it says, a woman in that town who lived a sinful life learned that Jesus was eating at the Pharisee's house. So she came there with an alabaster jar of perfume. As she stood behind him at his feet weeping, she began to wet his feet with her tears. Then she wiped them with her hair, kissed them and poured perfume on them. When the Pharisee who had invited him saw this, he said to himself, if this man were a prophet, he would know who is touching him and what kind of woman she is, that she is a sinner. It then goes on to say, then he, Jesus, turned toward the woman and said to Simon, do you see this woman? I came into your house. You did not give me any water for my feet, but she wet my feet with her tears and wiped them with her hair. You did not give me a kiss, but this woman from the time I entered has not stopped kissing my feet. You did not pour oil on my head, but she has poured perfume on my feet. Therefore, I tell you, her many sins have been forgiven, as her great love has shown, but whoever has been forgiven little loves little. This is worship, adoration, bringing our treasure and laying it at the feet of Jesus. But for this woman, her sacrifice went beyond expense. She was laying down her very identity at the feet of Jesus. Scripture tells us that she is a sinful woman, which probably means she had to engage in prostitution. And maybe for this woman, the perfume was a tool of her trade, the thing that she used to make herself desirable. Maybe it was her security, her way of covering up the brokenness inside. Whatever it was, she didn't hide behind it anymore. She broke it open and poured it out upon Jesus. When our lives stink of our mistakes, of lack and not abundance, of sin and not righteousness, we try to cover it, don't we? We say to ourselves, maybe I'll be loved if I smell nice, if I hide behind something attractive. So I wonder, what's the perfume you need to bring to Jesus? Good deeds, perfection, makeup, expensive clothes, money, contacts, stuff. What are you covering yourself with, or what are you hiding behind? Bringing this to Jesus is a form of worship too. I can't talk about the sinful woman without mentioning another woman. In John 8, we read a story about a woman who was literally pulled out of bed whilst committing adultery and brought to stand before Jesus. In this account, Jesus begins to write on the floor. There's a theory that Jesus did this to distract people's attention and take their eyes off the woman to what he was writing on the floor, giving her back some dignity. I like that. That sounds like the Jesus I love. But I did question why Jesus didn't simply cover up the girl with his cloak. I want to suggest that Jesus didn't cover the girl because Jesus wanted her to know that she didn't have to hide from him, that she didn't have to hide her sin before he would or could address her. She didn't have to feel humiliated in front of him like she felt in front of the others. So he wouldn't be the one to hide her. He would simply turn their eyes to him. What an amazing illustration of the gospel. We are now hidden in Jesus. He is seen instead of us. Instead of our mistakes, God sees Jesus's righteousness. This woman was forgiven in her shame and in her lack of dignity. That's how great he is, and that's why he's worthy of our worship. So whatever your perfume is, you don't need to hide behind it in front of Jesus. The invitation instead is to pour it out in worship. That's the kind of sacrifice that worship requires. For Abraham, it was Isaac. He brought the promise to God. For Elijah, it was water. He brought the provision to God. For the sinful woman, it was her perfume. She brought her past to God. And so the question for this week as we finish is, what will you bring to God in worship today? I'd love to pray for you, but why don't you use this prayer as a way to start your own conversation with God? Lord, you are worthy of all of our worship and more. Jesus, thank you that you are a safe place for us to land, that you don't turn us away as we worship. You don't look upon us with anger or disgust, but Lord, you love to see us worship. You made us to worship. And so God, would you give us hearts to worship you? Would you give us a fresh revelation that whatever we could bring to you, that whatever we would sacrifice in worship to you, you are greater than it all. God, we praise your name. You are holy and worthy and mighty. We thank you for your power and your presence in our lives. And God, would you help us to become an embodiment of Romans 12, a living sacrifice, holy and pleasing to you. would that be our true and proper worship today? In your precious name, Jesus. Amen.

0: away for us, Jordan Saint Seer on UCB One. 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It's by Rachel Lamper, an American Christian singer-songwriter who first became known in the Christian music scene as a 14-year-old, releasing her debut album, Live For You, in 2000. And Rachel has now signed an exclusive worldwide recording and publishing deal with Centricity Music. 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She wrote it from a place of realizing that God wants to love her, she says. The way I was designed to be loved, she added, as a child. God doesn't need the polished version of me, she goes on. He wants the real me, the one who needs help, the one who gets scared, who doesn't know what to do next, who sometimes falls apart and has to start again. So this is Permission by Rachel Lamper, the UCB One Record of the Week.
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0: Henrik and Rich on UCB1. It's Rob here. Great to have your company. And it's great to have the company of Bob Goody, who is here now to share some thoughts with us. Let's take a listen.
1: Hi, this is Bob Goody, CEO for Rural Missions. Now, at my church, our mission statement is to help people find and follow Jesus. But what does that really mean, to help? Now, as a communicator, my head immediately goes to tell them about Jesus first and foremost. That has to be the priority. But actually, there are so many ways that we can be helpful to those around us and still point to Jesus. For me, then, the more helpful question has to be, how do we love, serve, and honour those in our communities? It could be that we need to be more of a listening ear, serve in the many areas of need in our community, give our time, our gifts, and our energy. So I wonder what being helpful means to you. Is there yet more to be done to help people find and follow Jesus?

0: All My Love by Taylor Armstrong on UCB1. It's Rob here. Very good morning to you, wherever you're tuning in from. I'd love to hear from you, by the way. If you'd like to get in touch with me, you can do that by emailing me at rwestall, rwestall, at ucb.co.uk. Some new music for you now, as promised, by Xander Sallows. And this is a fantastic track. Maybe a bit of hidden treasure that's going to be revealed. And that's the name of the track, Hidden Treasure. Enjoy.
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1: From the Sky News Centre at 11, the Defence Secretary says an attack on Saudi Arabia's main airport is a dangerous escalation. 12 people were killed and more than 300 injured in the missile strike in Riyadh. Iran-backed Houthi rebels were behind the attack and have warned people to stop using Saudi airports and airspace as their potential targets. General Sir Richard Barons is a former head of the Joint Forces Command.
2: I think the issue for the UK would be if this war with the Houthis spilled over into closing the seas again, and that means closing the access to the Suez Canal. And that's a vital national interest because we rely on the stuff that comes through the canal.
1: Defence Secretary Wes Streeting says the UK must help bring the US and Ukraine together after a new row between Washington and Kyiv. Volodymyr Zelensky called Donald Trump weak for agreeing to buy Russian diesel before the American president urged Ukrainians to elect a new leader. Yorkshire Wildlife Park remains closed following the death of a man who was attacked by a tiger. He got into the cat's enclosure at the zoo near Doncaster yesterday. A report's warning humans could become extinct as soon as the year 2100. Research published in the medical journal The Lancet says malicious use of AI and nuclear conflict are among 17 major threats to our survival. Sport now, and Martin O'Neill says the decision to stick with Celtic didn't take much time. The 74-year-old manager has spent the international break reflecting on his role after three consecutive defeats in all competitions. As they prepare to face Motherwell shortly in the Scottish Premiership, O'Neill says he's now ready to lead the team forward.
3: Well, obviously disappointed with the week that we'd had. There's a long season ahead, and it didn't take me long to make my mind up to continue. As long as the football club wanted me, then I'm happy to do it.
1: Celtic will return to the top of the table above Rangers if they avoid defeat. And Red Bull driver Max Verstappen goes from pole position at this afternoon's Singapore Grand Prix. He shares the front row with Ferrari's Charles Leclerc. That's the latest from Sky News. I'm Chris Milligan.
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4: Let your light shine before men, that they may see your good deeds and praise your Father in heaven. Matthew 5:16.

Like Me Better, Evelyn Cormier on UCB1, getting this hour going across the airwaves. Great to have your company. Welcome along to the Sunday Show with me, Rob. I've got a fantastic hour ahead for you. Got the new track by Lindy to play for you. It's an absolute corker. Also, Iveth Luna's new offering as well. And we will be shining a spotlight on our UCB1 Spotlight Sessions. I wonder who it is this week. Well, I can reveal it is none other than singer-songwriter Jesse Dipper, who will be with Bex round about 11:15 for you as well. Looking forward to it.

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0: And that's the new one by Lindy, same page here on UCB1. I do hope you are well. A very good morning to you. It's great to have your company. And it's great to have the company as well of Faye Rowland, who's here to share some thoughts. Let's take a listen.
1: Hello, I'm Faye Rowland, author of 40 Days with Labyrinths. Kelvin has a whole Wikipedia page of things named after him, including a temperature based on absolute zero. What's absolute zero, you say? So glad you asked. Imagine a light on a dimmer switch. If there's enough electricity, you can turn it brighter and brighter, but it can't get dimmer forever. Eventually, there will be no light. That's absolute zero. Lord Kelvin was a devout Christian and encouraged people to discover truth through both faith and science. Do not be afraid of being free thinkers, he said. If you think strongly enough, you will be forced by science to the belief in God. It's the opposite of the dimmer switch. With God, it's impossible to get the darkness, only light, and all a free gift.

0: 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They record some special live versions of their songs for you. And also we get to know them a little bit better. And this week it's Jessie Dipper and it's hosted by Bex. Over to you, Bex.
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2: Hello and welcome to UCB One's Spotlight Sessions. I'm Bex. It's great to have your company. And joining us is the wonderful Jessie Dipper. Jessie, welcome along. How are you?
3: I'm so well, thanks.
2: Oh, that is good to hear, because you've had a little bit of a year.
3: I have, bit of a summer.
2: Well, we'll get into that as we sort of chat on, but the first song we're going to hear from is...
3: Yes.
2: I'm a Mess.
3: You are?
2: Oh, I so much am.
3: Same.
2: This song has resonated with me so much. I'm like, yes.
3: Yeah. Okay, I'm so pleased. That's the design of this song for sure, getting rid of the things that think that we shouldn't be messes, for sure.
2: I love that. Well, I'll let you take it away and then we'll have a bit of a chat.
3: Bro, love that. Thank you so much.

0: said, hey, I love your mess.
1: Woo!
0: Thank you.
1: Yes. Okay, so first of all, I'm a mess. I mean, it comes from a very personal place of you just going, I ain't got this. And in fact, this year has been very much of that. Can you just kind of share? You were all set. You had done a lead of a gig in London and Camden. Everything was going great. And you were all set to be at Big Church Festival again.
0: Yeah.
1: And then a pig named Rosie turned up.
0: Yeah, it was, so we had this, the I'm a Mess single. I'd been, you know, playing it and gigging it with the band for about 2 years. We're probably doing it by now. And we'd recorded it in the session in the studio and wanted to make that live sound happen. So the obvious choice was a headliner show to kind of promote that. And what was exciting was we chose quite an intimate venue to kind of release the story of I'm a Mess, which has much more been actually not just this like a certain year in life, but more just in general the fact that we are all messes from dot because of certain things that have happened in history, obviously. And so I really wanted to emulate that storyline of the mess.

0: And so we had this whole plan to release it. And then it came out and we did the gig and we were going away on maybe a week's holiday, myself and my husband, who is a part of the team making every piece of content with me. And we're a two-person team as a result of that. But what happened was 2 days into this holiday, I was watering Rose the pig, and I just fell into her pig pen and broke my elbow. So it was a whole other version of what it is to be a mess, for sure. And this has been a journey for a number of years for a number of reasons. But it was suddenly like everything stopped. I wasn't able to even hold a guitar, let alone pick it up. Like, this is the elbow now. And for the viewers anyway, I wasn't able to do that, let alone hold it out in here. So it's been a real journey, and I couldn't play. I could barely have the gumption to write a song or anything like that. And I was so high on Coco de Mol for so long. So I didn't have the brains either to continue to push the song. And it was a really interesting season for sure. And we've got plans. We've got other songs out as a result of I'm a Mess. And we've been building momentum again. But it is interesting, just, you know, the storyline that continues after even you've made your best laid plans to say, hey, I'm a mess and look at me, be messy, in a really kind of strategic kind of way. And then you go and fall into a pig pen. So if that isn't Prodigal Son vibes, I don't know what is.
1: It is quite amazing. And it's amazing to see you on your journey. I mean, I love the fact as you switch out your guitars and all that sort of thing, that you even sat there and had a bit of fun. It's like, well, Forrest Frank's broken his back, Crowder's got pain, I've broken an elbow, so this just means that I'm clearly a Christian musician. You had a bit of fun, wrote your own songs and all of that, which you can go and check it out on the Instagram because it is a lot of fun.
0: Thank you. Yeah, I would, I'm as a songwriter first, like words were my first love before music, and I would argue back to the Christian musician thing though, because I love Jesus to bits, but I think that I do have a real struggle with that that label of being a Christian artist. And it's interesting, the Forrest Frank story and how he's actually being very unashamed about the reality of his healing and the pain that he was in with that song. But it's interesting how we can try and take it into our different realms as well and have a intersection for sure. So it was, it was an interesting time for sure. But interesting also how many people were in the same boat in terms of suddenly loads of things were happening across the world. I don't know what that's all about, but
1: clearly God's doing something. Another
0: something.
1: Part of being a mess is actually sharing that part of what made you who you are. And your next song, Sirens, actually shares a little bit of your childhood and a horrific thing that no one would ever want to have happen. But what led you to go, no, I want to share this part of my history?
0: Well, it was actually realizing as a younger kind of person trying to figure out who I was a bit, that there was part of me still holding on to this trauma that had happened a long time ago. Basically, the storyline is that I was trying to help my mum when I was about 2 years old, and my youngest sister, who was 2 months old, needed a bath. So I put her in the bath, but I put her in the wrong way up. So in that moment, Charlotte, my youngest sister, had all the water had gone to her lungs and she wasn't able to breathe. So we had this rush of emergency that I had no concept of, where she was taken to hospital. Miraculously, she could have died, and at one point her pulse was no longer active, but she was healed by incredible doctors and people who were top of their class. And I hadn't realized that I'm a helper at heart, and I hadn't realized that I still needed to address some of that need to help and need to just let go of any guilt that maybe my younger self still was hanging on to. And I think that it's really important that we talk about miracles, because they are active and they do happen. But equally, people do die, and that is another part of my story and the thing that we should be making art about, because it is all the plethora of what it is to live a messy life as well. So it's a very special song, and you'll hear that it's hopefully one that people feel enabled to sing along to, and it's quite fun by the end of it. But yeah, it's one that I really love the opportunity to play whenever I can and to tell that story if appropriate.
1: Well, let's hear it. It's Sirens.
0: Okay, thank you. Heartbeat drumming to the sound of sirens, blasting through the lasting winter's night. A child so young, face down upon the water, a mother's daughter, a father's joy.

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'Cause I said, mommy, I don't want to grow up without my little sister to turn my life

0: Very amazing.
1: One thing is that Charlotte turned 24 yesterday.
2: Aww.
1: Yeah, so she's a free woman. Living the best life.
2: That is absolutely amazing. It is the Spotlight Sessions with Jessie Dipper. Now, you just shared a little bit of your story with Sirens. Another song that has a lot of personal meaning as well is I hope you don't mind me writing.
1: That's the one.
2: Can you share a little bit of who you're writing to in this song just before we hear this amazing tune?
1: Yeah, this song is one of those that it was never intended to be released. For sure. I had a cousin when I was very, very young, as we all do have cousins. And we were the same age and we completely grew up together. But she died when we were both roughly 4 or 5. And although that was such a long time ago, obviously a lot of life has happened since then. It's one of those griefs, as many, you know, happen, that has influenced so much of what I have sought in life and understood through, you know, suffering and the theology of suffering and what it means for people to die in one case and people to be resurrected in others, you know. And so this song is basically me catching her up. It was very much, I wrote it just trying to write a letter to say, hey, I miss you, and this is what's been going on. And there's, you know, there's a empty space at the table, as it were, but I just wanted to fill you in and let you know I love you. So it's one of those ones, and I really hope that people can feel that maybe if they've also lost someone, even if it wasn't through death, that this is a song that can give them license to feel those things of just, it sucks that you're not here right now, and I miss you, kind of thing.
2: Amazing. Well, I hope you don't mind me writing, Jessie Dipper.
1: Thank you.

But it's been 17 long years since the time we were delighting, laughing till our eyes were full of tears. And I heard our granny came to see you. It's been a while since I saw her. I'm sure she settled in quite quickly. Never found making home hard work.

0: Ladies and gentlemen, Jesse Dipper, wow.
1: Thank you.
0: Powerful, powerful song there.
1: Thanks. That song is out on the 5th of December, so it should be up by this time.
0: Very exciting. Now, another song that you have recently been putting through the paces, getting ready to get it out there, is In Between the Lines. Can you just kind of share a little bit of the story behind that song and sort of where you were at when it all came together?
1: So I wrote this song about 2 weeks ago. I'm still writing it currently. It's not been written down for a long time, but it's been in my head for a significant amount of time. And my hope is that the next project to come out, once I'm a Mess EP has kind of all been released by 2026, that next year, that the next project is much more of a faith-leaning type of piece of art. I have been really struck by a lot of my friends who just really, really love and are captured by Jesus. They love this concept, this historical figure that they can understand existed on earth. And yet they have so much hurt that they see in the church. Mm. And, you know, we've had a lot of things happen in the UK and the US media with regards to the church. And as I said earlier, I don't regard myself as a Christian artist, but I do love Jesus. And I put that into my music, and I'm passionate about places outside the church, using music to slice the atmosphere and to make a much more of a bridge, I guess, where we can talk about Jesus in a real and authentic way. But I've never used the name Jesus in a song. I don't want to throw people off. I don't want people to think, oh, this isn't for me, because it uses religious language. But I really wanted to write a song that was reminiscent of this idea that it is all about Jesus. And like, as a band, we've done some really exciting things. And I just get to the side of stage sometimes and I just think, I just want this to be about Jesus. Jesus, is this what's going on right now? Because if not, then I'm in a full panic. And this is the kind of thing that might be able to orientate me, I guess, back to that heart. And it's a joy as someone who loves him to be able to just walk alongside him and know that he walks with us, even through those, I hope you don't mind me writing, moments. And this is a song kind of just talking about that confusion sometimes with some people. So I'm hoping this is a part of a bigger project that we can release around about September next year. Maybe.
0: Well, we're excited to hear the first version of this song. Yeah. And it is In Between the Lines, the amazing Jesse Dipper.

0: till it killed him. Tearing down the lines that lay between us meant nothing in the way of me and Jesus. No, nothing's in the way of you and Jesus.
1: Amazing. Jesse Dipper, it is UCB One Spotlight Sessions, and that was an absolutely beautiful, beautiful song.
2: Thank you very much.
1: Part of your journey is that you and your family, you have moved around quite a bit. You were in London, you're in Wales, you're now in the Midlands. And your next song actually came out about a time when actually you wrote a couple of songs about tube stations in London.
2: Okay, yeah.
1: What?
2: Okay, so context. I don't know where I'm from, for one thing. I grew up overseas. My mum and dad have been development workers in various parts of the world. And a lot of like the Sirens storyline, that was when we were on furlough in the UK for my sister to be born, but normally we'd be elsewhere. And ever since I was about 16, I moved out of home. I moved to Birmingham, studied music there, and then was all over the place. But London was a very important aspect. When we moved back to the UK, London was the first place to be. And I kept going back there as a young adult, gigging and all the rest of it. That's the context of travel, almost, in a nutshell. I put out an album this time last year called Hiraeth, and I've got a tattoo of it on my arm. The Welsh word for the longing for home. So that zeal of the mourners that we can't quite touch on, which I think is quite heavenly as well. And this song was one of the many songs on there. So it was a project of mine that I wanted to capture the sound of different lands. And this was the one depicted to London. There are a few others for Wales and Morocco and Albania and Argentina and stuff like that. So feel free to check it out. I would recommend. I was using a lot of sound sampling too. So this song, when you hear it, and I was grateful it was played on UCB1, I think. But loads of tube sounds are just throwing themselves all over the place. So you'll have to imagine that when we're playing it. But Victoria Line itself, it talks through that journey of going along the line of Victoria, that blue line. And where I grew up, kind of Brixton, Stockwell way. And I met my friend that turned into my boyfriend that is now my husband, often along kind of Euston when he'd come in from Birmingham, we'd go to gigs. Tottenham Hale was an important place. I signed and dropped a record deal around a Finsbury Park, and that was really formative. So it kind of talks about a lot of things, but it's just that essence of, you know, there's always something that is a consistency in our lives, and it's beautiful that we can find that in the world, but not of it as well. I really enjoyed writing this with some friends of mine, actually, who are not from London either, but they appreciate it very much, same as me.
1: It is Jesse Dipper with Victoria Line.

0: every other day.
1: That is Jessie Dipper, Victoria Line, the UCB One's Spotlight Sessions. And I mean, we're coming towards the end. Mm. If someone's seeing this, listening, and they're like, how have I never come across Jessie before? How can they find you? I mean, you've got a lot of projects on the move, a lot of things coming out, some very exciting things coming in 2026. If people are wanting to sort of find out more, where can they head?
2: They can head to my front door. No, joking. I don't know where I live either at this point. But online, you can find me at Jess Dipper Music on Instagram, Facebook. You can look up Jessie Dipper on YouTube and Spotify, Apple Music, wherever you get your music. And yeah, I will. I'm much more stretching my chops as a producer at the moment, and that's been really interesting. So I'll be trying to share that story along the way, particularly for this next project with the Between the Lines kind of vibe. And yeah, find me and to have a chat. Like I just do this because I love people, and that's such a glorious thing about music and art. So please, yeah, get in touch. And I'll be at Big Church this coming summer, unless I broke the other rubber boy, which will be a nuisance because this one will probably be more practical to not break. But yeah, otherwise, I'll be hopefully doing some festivals across the summer and all the rest of it. So find me live as well, please.
1: Well worth it, I will say that. You just mentioned the final song that we're going to hear from you is Oxygen. And you said that this addresses some of the anger that you have had regarding your experiences with the music industry, but other parts of your life. It's I think one would refer to as a very raw song.
2: It is indeed. Yeah. It came out at time of recording quite recently. And some amazing articles that have come out that have really talked about the soul craving, like Soul on Fire is one of the things. And it's a very immediate song. And I get that. It's about being angry at God. It's about questioning everything and anything. I wrote it having really just been messed around by a lot of people who I thought I could trust. And it's taken me a while. And I still feel like actually I'm in that process of healing. Like with the I'm a Mess song, you know, that was addressing some things that were not healthy for me. That I actually wrote the song and I realized just getting that out was cathartic enough to feel a release of healing. And Oxygen is a similar thing that I still hold on to certain things and I'm somewhat traumatized, but that's a part of the essence of that raw type of song as well. And it is a cry. It's like if I'm a Mess was the cry out, then Oxygen is the scream that follows. So it's yeah, in respect to being a mess. And then I guess Hope You Don't Mind Me Writing coming out soon is the reason I'm a mess in some ways. So yeah, it's hopefully it makes sense. It's been a challenge to just articulate it sometimes.
1: Well, you've done amazingly well. It's been amazing to sort of take this journey with you over the last few minutes and just sharing some of your songs. And so to finish our spotlight sessions for UCB One, this is Jessie Dipper with Oxygen.

on the left side of the right. Bed so many excuses out of my head. Like how I've got so many things that I've got to do. Gotta quit wasting all my time on things about you. And I swear that's what I mean in the chorus. 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

0: 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Whoa, whoa,
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1: From the Sky News Centre at midday, 12 people are dead and more than 300 injured after an attack on an airport in the Saudi capital, Riyadh. Houthi rebels in Yemen, who are backed by Iran, say they were behind the missile strike. It's the latest in a series of attacks this week on the airport. The Defence Secretary says the UK will try to bring our friends back together after a new row between the US and Ukraine. It began when Donald Trump agreed to buy Russian diesel. Volodymyr Zelensky called that weak leadership, prompting Mr. Trump to urge Ukrainians to replace their president. Wes Streetings linked the oil deal directly to the upcoming American elections.
2: I think it's just a political reality, isn't it? The cost of living is high on the public's agenda in this country, elsewhere, and no doubt President Trump wants to respond to that. We would obviously prefer a stronger approach on sanctions.
1: The Pope says he'll undergo surgery to remove a nodule on his lung. He says it was recently discovered during medical checks and was found at an early stage. Leo says the procedure, which has been advised by doctors, is scheduled in the coming days. Krista Pike's lawyers say she's now continuing her recovery back in prison after attempts to execute her failed in Tennessee last week. The 50-year-old survived two doses of lethal injection drugs in what's been described as an unprecedented incident. Her legal team say they'll continue to monitor recovery. Last week, Randy Spivey, Krista Pike's attorney, told reporters she was a survivor.
3: She survived child sexual abuse. She survived rapes of multiple men. She survived a suicide attempt when she was 12. And she survived the state's attempt to execute her. She deserves answers about what was done to her.
1: And in sports, Celtic are kicking off at Motherwell, looking to return to the top of the Scottish Premiership. It's 0-0. Jota is in Martin O'Neill's squad after the Portuguese winger spent 18 months out through injury. And Manchester City play at Liverpool later this afternoon in their first game since being found guilty of more than 100 breaches of Premier League financial rules. That's the latest.
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4: The world and its desires pass away, but whoever does the will of God lives forever. 1 John 2:17.

Joy is coming. Rave Jesus, Tyrion and Sun there. And I hope that joy is coming across the UCB1 airwaves. It's me, Rob. Welcome along to the Sunday show. And I may be one of the first people to say a very good afternoon to you because we've passed the 12 noon mark now. So it is the afternoon. Can you believe time really does race, doesn't it? Especially when you're having fun. And I do hope you are having fun tuning in. And lots of great stuff coming your way this hour. We've got our daily Bible devotional word for today coming up around about 4:15, just before that. Also, I've got some fantastic music for you, including two brand new tracks this hour. The brand new one by Shaley Simeone and Citizens to play for you as well. I've also got a story of the week. How do you like to communicate, by the way? Do you like a text message? There are so many ways of communicating these days, aren't there? Sometimes, even by text, somebody says, oh, I sent you a text. There was one thing in the summer that happened to me. Somebody was asking if I could play a festival, and I didn't get the message because they communicated with me on Facebook Messenger, and I hardly look at that. WhatsApp for me is the way forward. But in terms of today's show, if you'd like to get in touch with me and let me know what you're up to, what you've got going on, just say hi if you want. You can email me at rwestall, that's spelled rwestall@ucb.co.uk. I'd love to hear from you.

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1: Get God involved in your finances. God can be sitting on the sidelines watching you struggle financially, or actively involved as your financial partner. It all depends on what kind of steward you are. Your finances are yet another area of life where you can begin to experience an interactive relationship with your Heavenly Father. But if you want God involved in your finances, you need to put your finances to work for God's interests. Matthew 6 verse 33 reminds us to seek first His kingdom and His righteousness, and all these things will be given to you as well. That means you need to give, and you can start with what He's already given you. That might mean a percentage of your next month's salary or a part of your net worth. Wherever the voice of generosity leads you, you need to follow it. Again, this isn't about giving to get. It's about neutralizing the fears that have been hindering the spirit of generosity inside you. It's about discovering the thrill of taking part in God's plan and experiencing the security that comes from knowing that your provider is the one who owns all provisions. When you sow, God shows up in amazing ways. 2 Corinthians 9 verses 10 and 11 tell us, God is the one who provides seed for the farmer and then bread to eat. In the same way, He will provide and increase your resources and then produce a great harvest of generosity in you. Yes, you will be enriched in every way so that you can always be generous. Once you experience the perfect provision of a loving Heavenly Father, your fears will begin to evaporate.
2: Get God involved in your finances. Today's word for today. What was your takeaway from it, and how can you apply it to your life? By the way, if you'd like to read that again and consider that more deeply, you can. Simply head to ucb.co.uk/read, where you can even order a physical copy of it too, if you'd like.

0: Forrest Frank, Lost and Found, and 2VC, Two Step, The Enemy. On UCB1, it's Rob here with your Sunday show. A very good afternoon to you. Very, very shortly indeed, we will be having our story of the week, which focuses on the way in which Gen Z communicate. How do you communicate? Text? Do you like to phone people, see people in person? What is your preferred method of communication? And even within those methods of communications, there are lots of variants, aren't there? Especially within text. You can text in so many different ways on so many different platforms these days. It's easy to miss things, as I found out this summer. Anyway, that's coming your way very, very shortly indeed. But first, some new music as promised now. A track I think you're going to love by Shaylee Simeone. This is called Gardens Out of Grief.
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0: Gardens Out of Grief, Shaley Simeone, brand new to UCB One. That it's Rob here with your Sunday show. Now, research suggests that nearly 90% of Gen Z have friends they only talk to by sending online memes. You know, those picture things with quotes that you can send. Yet the same survey found more than 70% agree nothing beats meeting friends face to face. Amira Mansour, who's founder of the communications expert platform, spoke to UCB News reporter James Morris all about the digital impact on the generation.
1: No doubt that Gen Zs are the most digitally led out of all of us, and that comes with pros and cons, and there's a lot of nuance to it. So I think if we can understand their world a little bit better, it will also help us connect with them.
2: Does some of this have to do with the COVID lockdown when Gen Z, we're talking 14 to 29 year olds, I think officially, when they were socially distanced and they couldn't spend time together?
1: I think for the rest of the generations, we've generally speaking as a generalisation, grown up without it. So it's almost that we can do both. But you're so right. And I think this was like a really crucial part of their development and their stage of life, whether it was school, whether it was college, whether it was uni, whether it was their first workplace. And I think for many of us not in that Gen Z generation, we actually haven't really understood like the impact of that.
2: Tell me a bit about some of the new research we've been hearing about how the Gen Z, as you say, love to stay connected digitally, but perhaps how there's also that face-to-face interaction is really important. What have we been hearing, Amira?
1: 9 out of 10 Gen Zs communicate through memes. Now, that is absolutely huge. But then when we think about it and everything we've just discussed, James, are we actually surprised? Not really. That's what they've grown up with. And that's almost like their second nature, their habit of it. I think the stat that actually surprised me, which is such a positive surprise for me, is that in spite of the majority of their communication being through memes, I mean, they send, on average, 528 memes.
2: What are we talking? A week, a month, a year?
1: Or a year.
2: A year.
1: A year.
2: Yeah.
1: And even they'll receive, that number's a little bit higher, around 620. That is almost their habitual way of communicating. We love that. But I think the stat that surprised me most is 77% of them still say that nothing beats meeting each other in real life. And that's what I love. And I think I found that so refreshing because, yes, from my expertise and my standpoint, nothing will ever beat face-to-face. Is it always possible? No. Mm. But I love that they still value that.
2: What's your advice for parents who might be a bit concerned that their children are spending a lot of time on social media? We've got the ban, obviously, coming up for much of social media for under-16s from next spring.
1: Think about a way of getting them off the screens, which isn't going to sound like rocket science, but see if you can put yourself onto their level. This ban coming in is almost, for some of them, going to feel like you're taking away their connection. So try and put, and I know this is an extremely difficult thing as a parent, try and put yourself into their shoes. You haven't grown up in their world where digital is your go-to way of communicating. So if they no longer have that, how else can they stay connected? It could be something as simple as like go and organize a football tournament for your kids and their friends, but replace it with something else so it doesn't feel like a huge gap. And I think this will really help them, like encourage them to feel, I can stay connected digitally, but I've also got things to do in real life. And I think at the moment, they will probably feel at a loss because they won't know what to replace it with.
0: Amira Mansour, founder of the communication expert platform, speaking to UCB News reporter James Morris there. Absolutely fascinating stuff, isn't it? By the way, you can check out that interview in full and more stories of hope beyond the headlines by going to the news section of the UCB Player app. Time.

Where the living is deep, the Grey Havens on UCB1. It's time for our quiz question based on something that's happened in the world of news or sports. Multiple choice, so worth having a guess, even if you don't think you know the answer, and your chance to get into the winner's enclosure, which I'll reveal on next week's show. But the Bank of England revealed the four creatures set to feature on the next generation of its banknotes earlier this week. But which animal came top of the public poll to choose the winners? Which animal was top of the poll? Was it A, an Atlantic puffin, B, the buff-tailed bumblebee, or C, the European hedgehog? A, the Atlantic puffin, B, the buff-tailed bumblebee, or C, the European hedgehog? Which was top of the vote? Well, you can email me to get into that winner's enclosure, R Westall, which is spelt R West A-double-L, rwestall at ucb.co.uk, and I'll be revealing the answer after these next two songs. So be quick and good luck.

0: nothing. Thank God my life's not in the hands of a 20-something.
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3: Mr. Ray, are you somebody? Mr. Ray.

Joy, Ray Amma, absolutely fantastic stuff. It's Rob here with your Sunday show. A very good afternoon to you. It's time to reveal the answer to this week's quiz question. And I don't know if you saw this in the news earlier this week or heard it, but the Bank of England has revealed the four creatures set to feature on the next generation of its banknotes. But which animal came top of the public poll to choose the winners? Was it A, the Atlantic puffin, B, the buff-tailed bumblebee, or C, the European hedgehog? What do you reckon? And what will get your vote, by the way? By the way, it was the buff-tailed bumblebee. Along with the barn owl, puffin, hedgehog, the bumblebee will appear on redesigned notes in years to come, although no decision's been made about which animal will be shown on which banknote. I don't know which banknote the bumblebee would feature on, perhaps 20 quid maybe? Although the monarch will still feature on the front of banknotes, it will be the first time since 1970 that the reverse side of of England notes even, will no longer feature notable figures from history. There you go. Well, well done if you got that right. Don't worry if you got it wrong. There'll be another one for you to try next week.

0: It's just after 12:45 here on Sunday, the 11th of October. It's the Sunday show with me, Rob, across the UCB1 airwaves. Have you had your dinner yet? What are you having? What have you had? Let me know. Get in touch. rwestall@ucb.co.uk. Still can't decide. However, my son Benjamin made some fantastic cheese scones. Sorry, Mum, and sorry, Anna, but they are the best cheese scones I've ever tasted. He absolutely smashed his practical in school, and I was very, very shocked. I expected them to be good, of course, but not that good. So he can make some of them again, but maybe not for lunch. Maybe that's something later on in the day. Anyway, get in touch with me. I'd love to hear from you about that or anything else for that matter. And I've got a new track to play for you now, which is an absolute cracker, as promised by the Citizens. This is called Cocoon.
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1: Every Friday night at 10, join me, Joel Brown, for the sound of fusion. Come and celebrate the hope we have in Jesus with an energizing and uplifting hour of the very best Christian Afro beats and Afro gospel.

Jake Isaac, Fool to Love on UCB1. It's Rob here. Great to have your company this Sunday afternoon. Please do stick around, because after the 1 o'clock news, we'll be joining our friends from the Way Church in Wigan for teaching as usual. I've also got some fantastic music to play for you, including new ones by Wren Collective and Seventh Way. Looking forward to it. Maybe think I'm

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1: From the Sky News Centre at 1, Houthi rebels have urged airlines and passengers to stay away from airports in Saudi Arabia after carrying out a deadly strike in Riyadh. The group, which is backed by Iran, is behind the attack, which killed 12 people and injured 300 others. The Pope says he will undergo surgery early next week to remove a nodule from his lung.
2: Dearest, recently during some medical examinations, doctors found a localized nodule in my lung. It was detected at a very early stage and is well contained. The doctors believe it is advisable to intervene, so following their advice, I've decided to undergo surgery to remove it.
1: It's understood Leo XIV will be treated at Rome's Gemelli Hospital and is expected to be there between tomorrow and Wednesday. The procedure won't affect his scheduled trip to South America next month. Another row has erupted between Donald Trump and Volodymyr Zelensky, this time over a deal to buy diesel from Russia. The US president's told Ukrainians to elect a new leader after being called weak by his counterpart in Kyiv. Mr. Trump's facing midterm elections next month and is under pressure over fuel prices. Shadow Chancellor Andrew Griffith says the UK could do more to tackle rising costs.
3: The world would be a lot more secure for British citizens if we properly funded our defence, if we had more energy independence, energy security. And we were actually able to use our voice with courage on the world footing.
1: A man's been brought to the UK from Turkey and arrested over a double shooting at a lockdown party in Manchester. Police say they're questioning a 36-year-old on suspicion of murder. A report's warning humans could become extinct as soon as the year 2100. Research published in medical journal The Lancet says malicious use of AI and nuclear conflict are among 17 major threats to our survival. And finally, in sports, Celtic lead Motherwell 1-0 at half-time in the Scottish Premiership. Carmelo Duran got the goal. That's the latest from Sky News. I'm Chris Milligan.
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OM53 and Call Me Friend on UCB1. You can call me friend. It's Rob here with your Sunday show. A very good afternoon to you. And speaking of friendship, that is the theme of today's teaching with our friends at the Way Church Wigan, which we'll be crossing to later this hour. Also, I've got some fantastic stuff for you, including new tunes by Wren Collective, Seventh Way, and this.

0: The parables that Jesus told were often designed to shock, especially to those who were two-faced. 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
1: Do you know what? If there's one thing I think Jesus hates, it's pretense. I think he can deal with anything. I know he can deal with anything. Doesn't matter what we've been done, had done to us, how bad we've been, what we've been into. Jesus has got a big reach. He can reach out to us, forgive us, cleanse us, give us a brand new start. It doesn't matter what we've been and done to Jesus. There's always hope and always new beginning with him. What Jesus hates, we see in the gospel, is pretense. Pretending to be something you're not. And particularly when that pertains to religion and relationship with God, and you try to put on this wonderful exterior, but you're nothing like that. Jesus hates pretense, and Jesus loves honesty.
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0: Oh, I told you it was a banger, didn't I? 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That's called Runaway Heart. Absolutely love it. It's time now to go to our friends at the Way Church in Wigan for this afternoon's teaching. If you've got a Bible, you might want to turn to Judges chapter 7, verses 1 to 7. Now, have you got a few friends in your life who you would trust to stick by you, to refuse to leave and desert you? A friendship that is based on devotion rather than emotion. These friends are precious and so important for our Christian walk. Who we surround ourselves by and allow to speak into our lives shape us. So it's important that we choose these friends wisely. In today's portion of Scripture, we turn with the Way in Wigan, as I said, to Judges chapter 7, and consider the way that God reduced the size of Gideon's army from thousands strong to just 300. And looking at the categories used to establish the most faithful and solid of the company, we consider those in our life that are friends for more than simply a season, those who will stay loyal and devoted throughout. People can be fickle. However, there is one we can always rely on to be the best example of the most devoted friend we will ever have, Jesus, of course. So let's join Ben Tarvuk at the Way Church in Wigan now for more on this.
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2: So we've been in this series, We Are the Move of God, all about God isn't going to wave a magic wand, but God has a purpose for us this year. He has a plan for us this year, and we're the ones that have got to go. We're the ones that have got to move, got to decide, got to grow, got to shift. Now, I don't know about you, but God's just exceeded my expectations over this series. Anyone enjoyed the story of Gideon as we've been wrestling with? Amazing. Come on, give it up for God. He's so faithful. I wanted to talk to you today about friendship. So would you turn in your Bibles to the book of Judges? The book of Judges. And we're going to do chapter 7, verses 1. Is it? Yeah, it is. Thanks. Here's a couple of things. A couple of little fun tidbits. Friends buy you lunch, but a true friend will eat food from your fridge. True that, innit? Friends know your age, but true friends know your birthday, but never remember your age. And lastly, friends can schedule a visit, but true friends can turn up anytime.

and without you wanting to clean the house first. It's true that, isn't it? It's true that. You know when you're a true friend, when you're like, yeah, go on, never mind the crisp packets and dead animals on the floor, come on in, have a brew. Let me draw this up here. Do you know what this is? Who said bird then? Fantastic, mate, well done. These are birds. How can you not tell these are birds? These are birds, right? I think. Your friendships determine how far you go. Your friendships determine how far you go. And I've seen it so many times over the years where I see people that go really far and it's because they've got the right people around them. This is a flock of geese, believe it or not. And they fly in a V formation, right? And there'll be an image on the screen for you in a minute that's actual proper picture. But these are Canadian geese. I ran over one of these once on my bicycle when I was 15. It's tight, that, isn't it? I know. I did stop and look over, and it was just lying on the floor looking at me going, why? Why? I can still hear it as I'm falling asleep at night. Anyway, he got up and he was fine. But they fly in a V. Do you know why they fly in a V? It's because they can go farther because of the wind resistance when they're in that formation. Did you know that geese like that can fly 71% farther than they would do just flying in a weird little flock pack thing? But because they're in that, because the aerodynamics, they can go farther. And that's why who you align with in your life is just utterly essential. I've had 20 years of pastoral experience. So I've been on the team here 20 years in August, and I've seen everything and anything just about. And I want to say there's four ways, right, that I've seen people go the distance. And if you have these four things in your life, then you will go the distance. The first is the four things that really matter. One is God. So what you believe about God will determine how far you go. Two, your ability to grow through pain, which I know sounds a bit depressing, but we all hit seasons of discomfort and pain in our life. But your ability to navigate difficulty, grow through pain, that will determine how far you can go. Another one is who you marry. If you're not called to singleness or you're not currently looking for someone, who you marry directly impacts how far you go in life, or more importantly, where you go in life. And finally, who you align with, your friends. Those people around you that you stick close with. All those four things determine how far you're going to go. And that's just my observations from the last 20 years of having the privilege of serving in this house. And when I say friend, I don't mean a convenient ally. Someone who you don't talk about the things you disagree with, but you talk about things you do agree. I'm talking about a true friend. Someone you can count on in a fight. Someone you can count on in a battle. And that's why in this story of Gideon, he's got a big choice to make. So before he goes and fights the Midianites, he's got to first decide who his army is going to be. So we're going to go there. Judges chapter 7, verses 1 to 7. And it'll be on screen if you don't have your Bible with you today. And I'm going to read from the Message version. Jerubbaal was kind of his nickname, got up early the next morning, all his troops right there with him. They set up camp at Harod Spring, not the shop. The camp of Midian was in the plain, north of them near the hill of Moreh. God said to Gideon, you have too large an army with you. That's the least thing you want God to tell you, isn't it? You know, you've got too much help around you. What you need is less help. I can't turn Midian over to them like this. They'll take all the credit saying, I did it all by myself. That's God's impression of the Israelites. And forget about me. Make a public announcement. Anyone afraid, anyone who has any qualms at all, may leave Mount Gilead now and go home. Well, 22 companies headed home. 10 companies were left. God said to Gideon,
There are still too many. Could you imagine Gideon like, what is going on? There are still too many. Take them down to the stream and I'll make a final cut. And when I say this one goes with you, he'll go. When I say this one doesn't go, he won't go. So Gideon took the troops down to the stream. God said to Gideon, everyone who laps with his tongue the way a dog laps, set one aside, and everyone who kneels to drink, drinking with his face to the water, set to the other side. 300 lapped their tongues from the cupped hands. All the rest knelt to drink. And God said to Gideon, I'll use the 300 men who lapped at the stream to save you and give Midian into your hands. All the rest may go home. So he went from 30,000, say, all the way to 300 simply by how people were drinking the water. Have you ever applied for a job and they've made you drink from a stream before? Okay, well, if they do, what job is it? I want to know. But also, like, remember this story. So Gideon wakes up, and this is even before God gives him the plan. And he's got his troops around him. And the difference here is between a friend and a troop, because it's those troops that we need in life. Troops of who we can fight with and fight for and fight together. And what I want to do is kind of show you that God gives a formula of how to choose friends in your life that help you go the distance. So the question is, how do you choose your troop? How do you choose your troop? And there's a little formula here. The first one, if you know in verse 2 and 3, God says, ask everybody who's really worried about fighting the Midianites. Is anybody really worried? Right, they can go home, right? That's basically what that little bit is. Qualms or concerns or worries. If anybody's overly anxious about dying at the hands of the enemy, then you can go home. This is the first thing I'd encourage you, that it's devotion above emotion. Devotion above emotion. If you choose your friends based on emotion, guess what? Emotions change. Guys, I've joined the gym 4 times in the last 5 years. I've canceled the gym 4 times in 5 years. Emotions change, you know? But I tell you what, I'm a good prayer. Like, I'm good at praying. I pray every day. I pray for you every day. I pray for my kids, my wife every day, my family. I pray for Wigan. I pray for that. I pray because why? Because whether I feel like it or not, I am devoted. I'm devoted. And this was a great strategy when you think about it from God, right? Because God was like, look, you need people who are absolutely sold out for my mission, sold out for my vision. Like, you need those people in your life, right? And so it's an easy, quick win from God's perspective to go, you can let everybody go that's kind of got so much doubt in their mind that on the battlefield, that doubt could become desertion. Doubt can become desertion. Now, we all doubt. I doubt a lot. You doubt. And it's just normal, right? Thomas, when Jesus rose from the dead and his disciples were like, look, Jesus really has come alive again. And Thomas is like, not sure. We're all Thomas in our life. And so doubt's normal. But when there's more doubt than devotion, it leads to unpredictable decisions, unpredictable behavior. And when it truly comes to you in your life, following through on what it is you're doing this year, the vision that God's had for you, the plans that God has for you, your intent this year, it really does matter to have people who are more devoted to you than doubtful of you. People who are more devoted to God than they are doubtful of God. And I'm not saying exclude everyone else, because I have Christian friends, non-Christian friends, but what I'm saying is when push comes to shove, when you're on the edge of that battlefield looking against the struggle, you need people who go, hey, I've got much more devotion in my heart than doubt, and I will stick with it. And I also think as well, like, it's okay to let friends go. You know, we have this tendency, don't we, to hold on to people. But, you know, a lot of friendships are seasonal, right? They're not meant to last forever, right?
They say if you've been a friend to someone for more than 7 years, that is likely to be a lifetime friendship. Did you know that? So if you've been hanging out with someone for 6 years and you don't like them, now's the time, yeah? Just letting you know. Time to desert. No, but it's true. Psychologists say if you've been a friend longer than 7 years, because that gives you enough time to walk through the valleys and the mountains. It's probably enough time to hit a crisis together or fall out together or hit a big milestone in your life together. But it's okay to allow people to move on. Because I often see this, especially in my role here, that I often see people holding on to relationships when what they're trying to do is preserve a memory rather than make new ones. Yeah. And it's important that we just let people go. And I'm not telling you, Ben told me that I can only have Christian friends who love Jesus more than me, and they have to let everyone else go out of my life. Right, I'm not saying that, but I'm giving you permission to say you can let go of some friendships that have defined you, that are not for the future, and thank God for what they were then, but they are not the people to move you into to fight the Midianites. Devotion above emotion. And I'm so glad that I have this handful of friends that choose me based on devotion, not emotion, because they've been annoyed at me a few times over the years, because those friends really do matter most. And I know for you today, this will be challenging you to think, how am I being a devoted friend? Not just requiring devotion, but how do I stand with those around me? So if you're really worried, Israelites, you can go home. So most of them did. But then the second round, it's like the X Factor, isn't it? The second round is they went to the stream, didn't they? And at this stream, two different types of drinkers. Is there anybody in your life that chews really loud? Okay, if you didn't answer, you're the guy. You're the guy, right? Anybody know anybody that chomps really loud? Like extremely loud? Like, it sounds like you're making more work of it than you need to. Like, everybody. Do you know what I mean? Like, what's going on? It sounds like you're kissing the wall. I don't know. Please stay friends with them. I'm not. That's not like a requisite to say get rid of them. I just like, please, these are broken people. They need you more than anybody, all right? But like, God gives this thing, right? He says, right, look at how people drink from the stream. And he says, this is like, there'll be two kinds of people that drink. One will literally just put the face in the water and just hoover the water up, you know, like, and just all about that moment. And you'll have other friends that kneel by the water's edge and lap it in the hand, so pick it up and drink like posh people do, with the pinky out. And God says the kind of people you need in your troop, the kind of people you need around you, are not the people that are so just like slobbering over this indulgent moment, but are people who are aware of what's going on around them. And the way I wanted to frame it was this: you need people in your life who are ready to rally.

0: Us and I'd Love Who I Am on UCB1. It's Rob with your Sunday show, and it's time to return to Ben Tarvuk at the Way Church in Wigan for this morning's teaching, Devoted Friends, Part 2. 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
2: I wanted to talk to you today about friendship. So would you turn in your Bibles to the book of Judges? And when I say friend, I don't mean a convenient ally. Someone who you don't talk about the things you disagree with, but you talk about things you do agree. I'm talking about a true friend. Someone you can count on in a fight. Someone you can count on in a battle. And that's why in the story of Gideon, he's got a big choice to make. So before he goes and fights the Midianites, he's got to first decide who his army is going to be. Doubt can become desertion. Now, we all doubt. I doubt a lot. You doubt. But when there's more doubt than devotion, it leads to unpredictable decisions, unpredictable behavior. And when it truly comes to you in your life, following through on what it is you're doing this year, the vision that God's had for you, the plans that God has for you, your intent this year, it really does matter to have people who are more devoted to you than doubtful of you. But like God gives this thing, right? He says, right, look at how people drink from the stream. And he says, this is like, there'll be two kinds of people that drink. The kind of people you need around you are not the people that are so just like slobbering over this indulgent moment, but are people who are aware of what's going on around them. And the way I wanted to frame it was this: you need people in your life who are ready to rally. Ready to rally. At a moment's notice. That's verses 4-5. In a moment's notice, the Midianites could attack. The stream wasn't very far from over the ridge, over the sort of mountain line where the camp of Midian was. So people turning up to drink, the people that God wanted around Gideon, were those people that were aware that at any moment, an enemy could have come attack. There could be a rogue arrow, or they see the tip of a shield pierce the mountain ridge. And at that moment, they could rally and stand up. But it was an awareness. It was even though we're having a moment of rest together, I am still on mission. You need friends who understand that they're on a mission with you in your life. And they won't let certain things distract you or get in the way. They won't let certain moments of rest mean that, right, you can take the foot off the gas now. No, you've always got to be alert. And I was thinking, like, how do I kind of explain this to Way about what a friend, a true friend looks like? And I've realized a true friend looks like this. Does anybody know what this is? This is a scrub daddy. And this, why did I say it like that, like it was a commercial? This is a scrub daddy. You can clean your plates, you can clean your car, you can clean your children. Don't do that, it's actually really hard, okay? What's a liability in this podcast today, on this talk today? This is a scrub daddy, right? And I was washing the dishes this morning, I was thinking, actually, this is what a true friend is like, right? And the cool thing about a scrub daddy is, it's really like, it's dry now, it's really like prickly. Like it's really sort of like, you can get the, you know, like seal it, bang, bang, and the dirt is gone. You know, it's like scrub it off and it's gone, right? But then if you put it in water, it becomes more spongier, but it kind of like stays the same shape, and it'll scrub at a different sort of tolerance. So it still works whether it's dry or wet. And you can buy yours now from Way at $9.99. No. I think it was, I'm silly today, guys. I don't know what's wrong with me. I think it was on Dragon's Den, wasn't it? And but this is the cool thing about scrub daddies, and this is what I think true friendship is, that even in hot water, a friend never loses the shape. And that it doesn't matter where they sit with you, whether it's a dry season, a wet season, whether it's hot or cold, they will not lose their shape, and they will still be effective. And more than that, they'll continue to have a smile on the face. Hello, be my friend. But that's what friendship is. And I wanted to talk about a scrub daddy in the church for a minute. The weirdest way I've ever introduced someone like that before, and I've committed to it now, so I'm going to commit to it. I want to talk about a guy called Andy in the church, right? And he is a proper scrub down. Let me tell you what, I heard a story recently. Andy's this guy in the church who just is a Gideon. He's just living on mission. God has a plan for it, for his life. And it's fantastic what he does. He works with children and he's here to influence the culture. It's great. Him and his wife are awesome people. And what Andy does, Andy just like is an open book. So he just kind of, wherever he is, with his kids, with his missus, at work, and in the gym, he's just himself. He's just talking about his life, talking about work, talking about hobbies, talking about Jesus, how Jesus changed his life. He's got phenomenal testimony, phenomenal story. And he was in the gym, right? And he was in the sauna in the gym, and he just gets chatting to this guy. And he just, you know, it's all like, not smoke, what is it? Steam and all that, just going on. He's just chatting like, just like, hey, this is like my faith, this is my life, right? And he does that over a period of like, well, for ages really, because he's just an open book, right? He's someone who's like ready to rally for Jesus, if that makes sense. Anyway, this guy who he was chatting to in the sauna turns up at Way Church, just randomly. Didn't tell him he was coming, but just turned up just to see what it's about. Long story short, this guy is awesome. I met him a few weeks ago. He joined the Bible course, which is a fantastic way to understand how the scriptures empower your everyday life. And anyway, just 2 weeks ago, this guy from the sauna gives his life to Jesus. How amazing is that? Come on, let's clap the gift of salvation in the room. That's amazing. And Andy's doing that all the time. And he's like the ultimate scrub daddy because he's just like, whatever he is, he never loses his shape. And he was literally in hot water, in vapor, and he didn't lose his shape. But this is because he has a fundamental understanding that wherever he is, he's got to be ready to rally. He's got to be aware of what's going on in his life. And we need to have friends like that. We need friends who are about devotion more than they are about emotion. We need friends who are ready to rally with us at any point in time. Why? Because friendship determines how far you go. It really does. And there's no way Gideon could have ever have beat the Midianites without the right troop around him. So what troop have you got around you? Who are those friends in your life that are really ready to go to war with? Because you got to understand as well, they didn't fight with swords, did they? They fought with a trumpet and a jar filled with fire. And I think that's what true friendship is, when you're willing to look stupid for a mate. So who are those people in your life who are devoted to you, devoted to God? Who are those people who are ready to rally at a moment's notice? Who keep the shape in hot water and who are willing to look stupid for you at times? There's this verse in the Bible that's really, really good. I mean, they're all good. But this one in particular that I think is ace. And it's the book of Proverbs chapter 18, 24, which says, "A man of many companions may come to ruin, but there is a friend who sticks closer than a brother." I'm just going to read it again. Proverbs 18, 24. "A man of many companions may come to ruin, but there is a friend who sticks closer than a brother." This is Solomon, who we think wrote the book of Proverbs, giving us an indication that you can have all the friends in the world around you, but that doesn't equal peace or guarantee peace and growth and change and life. But there is one. But there is one friend who sticks closer than a brother. And I think we know who that is. Because this friend literally will never leave you or forsake you. This friend is someone who, when you invite him into your life, becomes a part of your thinking and belief and behaviors, and it just becomes part. It's just like a friend, it's like an identity. Like, we get a new identity. Instead of being a child of depression or a child of poverty or a child of misfortune or a child of neglect, we become a child of God. And it's all because of this friend. And it's not just a friend, because in the scriptures it talks about this guy as a friend to sinners, right? A friend to all of us and those listening to my voice online. But it sits closer than a brother, even closer than a brother, a twin brother, you know, closer than that, closer than the most intimate friendship you can have. there is one who sticks closer, and he is there from the moment of your conception to the moment when you go meet him in heaven. He is there in the hilltops in life, the moments where you get the job and you get the girl and you get the house and you get everything that you set your heart to. And he's also there when you lose a girl, or you lose a job, or you lose a house. In the worst moments, he is there, and his name is Jesus. Jesus is the one who is the friend that sticks closer than a brother. And I should have left that board up, because I wanted you to show you that the first goose at the front, that's Jesus. He's making a way where there is no way. He's the thing that's sharper than a double-edged sword. He's the thing. He's the warrior. He's the one that we're following behind. If you're in here and you're like, Ben, I want a relationship with this friend. I want to know Jesus. I've been doing some stuff that has been just keeping me distant and separate from him. Or not, maybe you're like, I've never even heard this stuff before. Then I want to create an opportunity for you to go, okay, Jesus, I'm following you now. I need you. And part of that decision is recognizing that the stuff that we've done before ain't the best for us. And that in order to love Jesus, we must follow him, and we must follow the way he lives and do the things he says. So this isn't a moment of, God, make me feel better. It's not emotion. This is devotion. This is you saying, okay, Jesus, I'm going to start this journey with you. I'm going to be devoted to you, and I'm going to go on this journey. If you're saying yes to Jesus today, just lift your hand for me, and I've got my eyes open so I can see you, give you a thumbs up. Just lift your hand. Okay, great. Great. Lord, thank you that you take old for new. God, that these people, God, have decided to devote themselves to you, to the one who created them and loves them. God, I pray whatever situation that they're in at the minute that's led them here, Lord, because of the act of faith, Lord, that you would do something miraculous for them. Show them in very clear and certain terms that you are real and active in their life, Lord. That you're doing a mighty work within them. And there isn't just an emotion, Lord. It isn't just a feeling. But Lord, you're rallying around them as they're becoming devoted to you. Bless them in the name of Jesus. Amen.
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Seventh Way, brand new to UCB One. That it's Rob. It's been an absolute blast hosting the Sunday show and spending this Sunday morning into this Sunday afternoon with you. As usual, you can join me again same time next week from 10 a.m. or for Saturday breakfast bright and early from 6 a.m. if you'd care to. But I'm going to leave you in the super capable, super talented hands of the brilliant Brian, who is here next to take you through to your Sunday afternoon. Have a great rest of your weekend, however that looks. God bless you.

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1: From the Sky News Centre at 2, the Pope is to undergo surgery after a nodule was found on his lung. The 71-year-old says his medical team believe it to be right to intervene and he's agreed to the procedure. It's understood he'll be treated in Rome between tomorrow and Wednesday. GP Dr. Nikita Kanani says it doesn't sound too serious.
2: They're often found by chance and most of them aren't cancer. They could be old scars from infections or inflammation. What's really encouraging here is the Pope's own description. It's well defined. It's very early stage, it's clearly localised, and they're exactly the features that doctors would hope to see.
1: At least 12 people have been killed and more than 300 injured in an attack on an airport in Saudi Arabia's capital Riyadh. Yemen's Houthis have warned airlines and passengers against using Saudi airports and airspace. A 73-year-old man has been charged with murder following the death of a woman near Bristol. The victim, who hasn't been named but who we know was aged 71, was found with serious injuries and pronounced dead in Bradley Stoke at around 2 on Friday afternoon. An investigation's underway after a man was killed by a tiger after getting into its enclosure. Yorkshire Wildlife Parks reassured people that the big cat won't be euthanised. The Defence Secretary says the UK will try to bring our friends back together after a new row between the US and Ukraine. It began when Donald Trump agreed to buy Russian diesel. Volodymyr Zelensky called that weak leadership, prompting Mr. Trump to urge Ukrainians to replace their president. West ratings linked the oil deal directly to the upcoming American elections.
3: I think it's just a political reality, isn't it? The cost of living is high on the public's agenda in this country, elsewhere. And no doubt President Trump wants to respond to that. We would obviously prefer a stronger approach on sanctions.
1: And in football, Celtic are top of the Scottish Premiership after beating Motherwell 2-0. The Premier League action is just underway with Palace against Forest and Hull hosting Everton. That's the latest. I'm Barry Weir.
4: A very good afternoon to you. Thank you so much to our 2 o'clock news team. Let's begin the Sunday afternoon show with a look at the book of Colossians.
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Unspoken and What He Says About You on UCB One. Hello there and a very good afternoon to you. It is Brian Farrell with you as we relax into our Sunday together. And I do hope you're having a blessed weekend so far. Thank you so much to Rob for keeping us company this morning. And for the next few hours, got plenty for you, including your Sunday fun day. Also, Fred Drummond is with us for a teaching, and further down the line, our Destination Daydream as well. Now though, let's get into sounds with this. It's Christian Singleton, now playing on UCB One.

0: Eddie McKinney, Don't Walk Away on UCB1. It's Brian Furr with you. Thank you so, so much for keeping me company this afternoon. Taking a quick look at our weather. It is a chilly one this Sunday with isolated showers. And when they start dying away, it's going to leave some sunny spells. However, becoming cloudier from the southwest with winds increasing ahead of rain later. So that's our outlook weather-wise this Sunday. Right now, let's have a message from Fred Drummond that will just filter through your afternoon.
1: Hi, I'm Fred Drummond from Evangelical Alliance. The power of forgiveness is huge and life-changing. It may be for you that there is something you're holding on to, something that is just bringing you pain and bitterness. Jesus says we are to forgive and forgive and forgive, and then when we're tired forgiving, we are to forgive all over again. Because forgiveness not only blesses the other person, it frees us as well. Forgiving life is part of the wonder of the kingdom of God. Are there things in your life that are holding you back that you need to let go and forgive and move on, knowing that Jesus is with you? You are never alone.
0: Fred Drummond, part of the team from Evangelical Alliance, with our Sunday message.

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And providing a very different kind of Saturday night soundtrack. 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

0: New music from Daisy Chain, that is Life Be Like That. You're in UCB One Sunday afternoon. It's Brian Farr with you. Let's have our Sunday fun day. Now, this is when I bring you just a few ideas to get you moving and grooving and getting the little ones active. And this afternoon, we are blowing some bubbles. Yes, if you've run out of store-bought bubbles and you want to make a quick entertainment idea for the kids, it is very easy to make your own bubbles at home. You can make it from washing up liquid and water, and you can also have plenty of fun finding different items around the house that could make the bubbles for you. One popular is making a bubble wand out of paper clips. And do remember to cover up any soft furnishings first if you're doing this one indoors. So there you have us, our Sunday fun day, blowing some bubbles. And if you have a suggestion for our Sunday fun day, please do let me know. Brian@ucb.co.uk.
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You're on UCB One. It is Brian Farr with you. Now, here is a beautiful reminder that even in the darkest moments, the kindness of strangers can shine the brightest. You see, the team at the Sainsbury Singers, they're bringing an award-winning musical to life. Come From Away is telling the incredible true story of a small Newfoundland community that welcomed thousands of stranded air passengers after 38 planes were diverted there unexpectedly. And with open hearts, open homes, and a whole lot of compassion, these ordinary people did something extraordinary. And now this uplifting story of humanity, hope, and selfless love comes to life on the stage with a stirring soundtrack inspired by the folk music of Newfoundland. Come From Away is all happening at the Wild Theatre in South Hill Park from Wednesday the 28th till Saturday the 31st of October. And there's a story that proves when the world feels uncertain, a little kindness can make all the difference.

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It is Brian Farr with you, Brian at UCB.co.uk. That's how you can check in and say hello. Right now, let's have our UCB Record of the Week. And I'm delighted to feature Rachel Lampa all this week. Yes, her brand new song called Permission. Now, Rachel is an American Christian singer-songwriter who first became known in the Christian music scene as just 14 years old, releasing her debut album, Live For You, back in the year 2000. She signed to Centricity Music, and this is her latest release, Rachel Lampa, Permission, on UCB1.

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You're on ECB One. It's Brian Farr with you. Thank you so much for stopping by. 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

only hope. It's a collaboration from Sisson Way alongside Yasmin Marie that is Plumbing Up on UCB One. We're heading towards our 3 o'clock news this Sunday afternoon, but don't go anywhere. After three, I'll have our UCB word for today, and also we play Destination Daydream as well. Your latest news is right after this.

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1: From the Sky News Centre at 3, the Pope's revealed he's going to have surgery in the coming days to remove a nodule from his lung. He's told worshippers the lump was discovered at a very early stage and the Vatican expects recovery will take around a week. The US Treasury Secretary insists Donald Trump's deal to buy Russian diesel will go ahead, despite questions over its legality. Scott Bessent told Fox News the administration already has the legal powers and he insists it'll help bring down fuel prices in America. The Foreign Secretary says he's appalled by an attack on Saudi Arabia's main airport, which has killed at least 12 people and injured more than 300. Iran-backed Houthi rebels have been blamed for the strike in Riyadh. Now Houthi-run television in Yemen is reporting a Saudi strike on Sana'a Airport, although there's been no confirmation from Riyadh. Middle East expert John Stefanakis says Riyadh's airport's been attacked several times in recent days.
2: We thought that this will not occur again, but yet again, they targeted the airport one more time, and this time it was unfortunate. So the air is pretty filled with angst and concern and uncertainty about what will come.
1: In sports, I'll have the F1 result in a moment for you. But first, Crystal Palace are leading Nottingham Forest 2-1 at half-time in the Premier League on Forest boss Oliver Glasner's return to Selhurst Park. Manchester City visit Liverpool later in their first match since being found guilty of breaching Premier League financial regulations. Our sports correspondent Rob Harris spoke to Liverpool fans outside Anfield ahead of kickoff.
3: Pure hatred towards Man City is upset. It's not the players' fault, it's not the fans' fault, but they're still going to stick up with their club, aren't they?
4: So will you be chanting about it now?
3: Oh, yes.
5: Oh, yes.
3: 1,000,000,000%. No, they get everything they deserve now, City, and hopefully this appeal will finish and then we'll get everything come back and get asterisks and get relegated and get what they deserve now.
1: And Celtic have moved top of the Scottish Premiership after beating Motherwell 2-0 at Fir Park. And Max Verstappen won the Singapore Formula One Grand Prix ahead of Charles Leclerc. That's the latest time. Barry Weir.
6: A very good afternoon. Thank you so much to our 3 o'clock news team. Let's begin this hour with a look at the Gospel of Matthew.
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7: For if you forgive other people when they sin against you, your heavenly Father will also forgive you. Matthew chapter 6, verse 14. Oh.

Just Psy Queen on UCB One. I'm Brian. Thank you so much for keeping me company this Sunday afternoon. Blessings to you this weekend. And let me know if you're just back from church. Maybe you're heading off to your place of worship a little bit later. Let me know where you're heading off to. Brian@ucb.co.uk. Coming up this hour, we'll have our UCB word for today. And that's just for us to press pause and reflect on the afternoon together. And around about 3:30, I put your geography knowledge to the test with our destination daydream. Now though, let's get back to sounds with this. It's Feel Lily now playing on UCB1.

0: You're on Used to Be One. It is Brian Farr with you. Now, here's something that really makes you think about the incredible stories hidden in our world. You see, in the mountains of Norway, scientists have been discovering treasures from thousands of years ago, frozen in time beneath the ice. And in their latest expedition, they've just uncovered 48 Stone Age arrowheads and shafts. Some are so remarkably preserved that they look as though they could have been made yesterday. Now, this remarkable project has been running since 2006, uncovering more than 5,000 ancient artifacts, including the world's oldest known ski and even a leather shoe dating back to the time of ancient Babylon. Isn't it just a fascinating glimpse into the lives of people who walked these mountains thousands of years before us, how they hunted, they traveled, and survived? And you know what? There is something rather special about the thought of that, because as the ice melts, these little pieces of human history are finding their way back into the light. Just a full reminder that every object has a story, and sometimes the past still has a few surprises waiting for us.
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0: Dan Bremner's and Fly Away on UCB1 Sunday afternoon. It is Brian Farr with you, just approaching 20 past three. Time now to check in with our UCB word for today. And this Sunday, it's a reminder on how me and you can get God involved in our finances. 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
2: Get God involved in your finances. God can be sitting on the sidelines watching you struggle financially, or actively involved as your financial partner. It all depends on what kind of steward you are. Your finances are yet another area of life where you can begin to experience an interactive relationship with your Heavenly Father. But if you want God involved in your finances, you need to put your finances to work for God's interests. Matthew 6 verse 33 reminds us to seek first his kingdom and his righteousness, and all these things will be given to you as well. That means you need to give, and you can start with what he's already given you. That might mean a percentage of your next month's salary or a part of your net worth. Wherever the voice of generosity leads you, you need to follow it. Again, this isn't about giving to get. It's about neutralizing the fears that have been hindering the spirit of generosity inside you. It's about discovering the thrill of taking part in God's plan and experiencing the security that comes from knowing that your provider is the one who owns all provisions. When you sow, God shows up in amazing ways. 2 Corinthians 9 verses 10 and 11 tell us, God is the one who provides seed for the farmer and then bread to eat. In the same way, he will provide and increase your resources and then produce a great harvest of generosity in you. Yes, you will be enriched in every way so that you can always be generous. Once you experience the perfect provision of a loving Heavenly Father, your fears will begin to evaporate.
0: We need to try and produce a great harvest of generosity. 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

called out music and Day by Day on It Used to Be One. Right now, let's take a listen to new music on the playlist for the month of October. And this next track, it is the latest release from Levi Angel. I think you're going to like it. It's called Heartbeat. Ba-bam.

Shia Zamora and Only Time Will Tell on UCB One. And before that, we heard new music on the playlist for the month of October, Levi Angel and the latest release called Heartbeat. And if you want to keep up to date with all of our new music on UCB One, really, really easy, head on over to Spotify. 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

Dawson Hollow and Brightside on UCB1. Sunday afternoon, it is Brian Farrell with you. Time now to play Destination Daydream. Now, this is when I give you just a few fun facts of a destination I dream of going, and you need to reveal the place. Now, this city is one of the world's northernmost capital cities. And it also uses geothermal energy to heat many of the city's buildings and swimming pools. Where is my destination daydream? Brian@ucb.co.uk. If you think you know it, and don't worry, I'll give you the answer in 6 minutes.

Caleb Meekum and Call Me in the Morning on UCB One. Sunday afternoon, it's Brian Farr with you, giving the answer to our destination daydream. How did you get on this week? We said to you, this is one of the world's northernmost capital cities, and it's also a city that uses geothermal energy to heat the city's buildings and swimming pools. Well done, and take a bow for saying Reykjavik. Yes, Reykjavik in Iceland, our destination daydream this Sunday.

This is Used to Be One Sunday afternoon. It is Brian Farrell with you. We are heading towards our 4 o'clock news, but don't go anywhere. After four, I'll have your fun fact of the day. And also, Chip Kowalsing is with us for teaching as well. Your latest news is right after this.

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1: From the Sky News Centre at 4, Donald Trump claims Ukraine and Russia have agreed to stop attacking each other's energy infrastructure. Neither country has yet confirmed the agreement. Volodymyr Zelensky said he'd hold elections if Russia agrees to complete 60-day ceasefire. And he's explained what that all looks like to ABC News.
2: If they want energy ceasefire, we are open for this. Don't attack us. Don't kill our children. We will stop attack your diesel. And I think it's fair deal.
1: The Ukrainian president's been responding to Donald Trump, who called for him to be replaced after a row over Washington's deal to buy diesel from Moscow. Meanwhile, the Conservative leader thinks that agreement was wrong. Kemi Badenoch has said Donald Trump was also not right to blame Volodymyr Zelensky for prolonging the war and to undermine a nation fighting for its right to exist. Elsewhere, the Pope says he'll undergo surgery in the coming days to remove a small growth on his lung. He says it was caught early, with the Vatican expecting him to recover within a week. The Iran-backed Houthis in Yemen say the rebel-held airport in Sana'a has been struck. Yesterday, the group was accused of hitting the international airports in the Saudi capital Riyadh, killing 12 people. Moving on to sport this afternoon, football in coming up, Formula One right at the end. But first, Manchester City visit Liverpool in their first match since being found guilty of breaching Premier League financial rules. Shane Pinnington is there for us.
3: Outside, ahead of kick-off here, Liverpool were greeted by thousands welcoming their heroes. Meanwhile, on the other side of the stadium, the Manchester City bus snuck in to avoid any pre-match drama with the home fans, who were fuelled by a sense of injustice after the visitors were found guilty of almost all of the 115 charges levelled against them. In the next 3 hours, we'll see just what effect that has had on the City players.
1: Elsewhere, Everton won at Hull 2-1 to remain unbeaten. Crystal Palace beat Nottingham Forest 3-1. Celtic returned to the top of the Scottish Premiership with a 2-0 win at Motherwell. And Max Verstappen won the Singapore Grand Prix for the first time in his F1 career. That's the latest. I'm Barry Weir.
4: Very good afternoon. Thank you so much to our 4 o'clock news team. Let's begin this hour with a look at the book of Colossians.
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5: Let the message of Christ dwell among you richly as you teach and admonish one another with all wisdom through psalms, hymns, and songs from the Spirit, singing to God with gratitude in your hearts. Colossians 3:16.

It is so, so good. Zach Williams and Jesus Loves on It Used To Be One. Just approaching 6 minutes past four. Thank you so, so much for keeping me company this Sunday afternoon. It's Brian Farr with you. And of course, you can check in, say hello to me, Brian, at ucb.co.uk. Coming up this hour, I'll have your fun fact of the day. And this afternoon, it's all about rainbows. So stand by for that. And also Chip Kowalski with us for teaching as well. Now though, back to sounds with this. It's Hyperfenton. Stays on UCB1.

Gladden and All Rise on UCB1 Sunday afternoon. It's Brian Furrer with you, and around about this time we always have our fun fact of the day, and this is for you to share with friends and family, or maybe keep in the back pocket for the next quiz night you're heading along to. Did you know this? Rainbows are actually full circles. Yes, from the ground, we usually see only an arch because the horizon gets in the way. But from an aircraft, under the right conditions, you can sometimes see a complete circular rainbow. Never knew that, did you? Rainbows are actually full circles. And you know what? Sometimes there's more beauty around us than we can see from where we're standing. A lovely reminder this Sunday to keep looking up.

0: Harris Ford and Lifeline on UCB1. Just approaching 20 past four, here's a message from Chip Kowalsing that will just filter through your Sunday.
1: Hello, my name is Chip Kowalsing, and alongside my wife Sarah, we lead Harvest City Church in Leicester. You know, worry accomplishes nothing. I have had so many worries over my lifetime, many of which have never came to pass. Jesus' promise to us is simple. He says it this way, I will be with you always, even until the end of the age. Whoa, isn't that a great promise? Christ is asking us not to worry about tomorrow. Worry cannot help us or change our situation. Worry accomplishes nothing except causing anxiety, inflicting undue pain, and robbing us of sleep. Instead, ask God to hold your tomorrow in His hands. When we worry, we doubt God's ability to look after us. God's desire is only the best for His people, and He has all power to make it happen.
0: Chip Kowalsing, part of the team from Harvest City Church in Leicester, with our Sunday message.

Trampolines and Better on UCB1. Right now, let's take a listen to new music on the playlist for the month of October. And this next track is from Natalie Lane. It's released on Centricity Records and it's called What He Said.

Friday night at 10, join me, Joel Brown, for the sound of fusion. Come and celebrate the hope we have in Jesus with an energizing and uplifting hour of the very best Christian Afro beats and Afro gospel.

a collaboration from Lecrae and For King and Country, that is I Still Believe. And before that, we heard new music on your playlist for the month of October, Natalie Lane and her latest release called What He Said. And if you want to keep up to date with all of our new music on UCB One, really, really easy, head on over to Spotify. 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

When the world went silent and all hope was lost. When the King of Heaven hung upon a sinner's cross. In the moment, yeah, we thought that it was over. Turns out that we were wrong.

Miro and Never Turn Back on UCB One. And a reminder, there's plenty of entertainment right across UCB One for your Sunday night, including Sarah Hine in the chair with the Wind Down. Now, this show starts from 9 o'clock and it is the perfect show just to finish up the weekend with lo-fi tracks that are just so, so soothing. That's Sarah Hine with the Wind Down tonight from 9 o'clock on UCB One.

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1: Life is strange. Who really knows what life is all about?

Ian Hayden and Trippin' on UCB1. That's just about it for me. Thank you so, so much for keeping me company over the last few hours. But keep your radio on, though, because the brilliant Dave Tanner is next, just after 5, guiding us through our Sunday evening. I'll chat to you on the overnight show from midnight all next week. So if you need some company, I'm with you. Chat to you then.

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1: From the Sky News Centre at 5, we're waiting to hear if a so-called energy ceasefire announced by the US president will come into force between Ukraine and Russia. The Ukrainian leaders responded to Donald Trump's social media announcement by saying he wants more details and guarantees of Russia's support of the move. Last night, Mr. Trump suggested the Ukrainian people should be allowed to vote and choose a replacement for Volodymyr Zelensky. Kira Rudik is a Ukrainian MP and says she's pretty sceptical about this deal.
2: Does that ceasefire allow Russia to continue hitting our schools, our hospitals, our maternity wards? This is obviously unclear, and we will have to hear more.
1: The Pope's going to have an operation to remove a growth on his lung. The pontiff says the nodule was found at an early stage. Officials in Saudi Arabia say a passenger terminal at its main airport has been struck less than a day after another attack. At least 12 people died in Riyadh yesterday, with Iran-backed Houthi rebels being blamed for the strike. Yorkshire Wildlife Park says the tiger which killed a man who entered its enclosure is safe and well and will not be euthanised. The attraction remains closed after yesterday's incident. To sport, Manchester City are playing Liverpool for their first game since being found guilty of breaking Premier League financial rules. And Shane Pennington is at Anfield.
3: Yeah, and all of the stars are fading away and a generation of supporters cheated at just some of the flags on the cop to greet the Manchester City players here today, along with chants of cheats from the home supporters. And so far on the pitch, it's yet to really get going here. Liverpool have dominated for large periods, but are yet to test Donnarumma, while City, they've barely been out of their own half here. It's Liverpool 0, Manchester City 0.
1: Everton drew 2-2 at Hull to remain unbeaten. Nottingham Forest boss Oliver Glasner was beaten on his return to Selhurst Park as Crystal Palace won 3-1. In the Scottish Premiership, Celtic moved 2 points clear at the top after beating Motherwell 2-0, and St Johnstone were 1-0 winners at Aberdeen and are fifth. That's the latest. I'm Barry Weir.
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4: Follow God's example, therefore, as dearly loved children, and walk in the way of love, just as Christ loved us and gave himself up for us as a fragrant offering and sacrifice to God. Ephesians 5, verses 1-2.

Hello, how's it going? It's Dave Tanner with you on UCB One. Many thanks to Brian for keeping us company for the afternoon. And now you're with me as we head into Sunday evening. A time hopefully to relax, but also enjoy some really uplifting tunes, including a former Record of the Week from House Gospel Choir.

Last Gospel Choir and Angels on UCB One. It's coming up to 10 minutes past five. So nice to be here. I've never done this show before. It's an interesting part of the weekend. Maybe you're still relaxing. Maybe you're still out and about. Hopefully there's still some sunshine where you are, or maybe it's kind of getting ready for the week. Maybe a bit of homework to be done. Maybe a few jobs. Maybe you're sorting out a Sunday roast. I mean, that's an epic job in and of itself. May your roasties be crispy and your gravy not be too lumpy. So I cannot believe where my kids are going on their next school trip. I'm outraged about this. I don't think it's fair, to be honest. I'll explain more after music from Caleb and John. Great tune. This is Finished.

Really good song about the grace of our God. You know, we can make a right mess of things. We can make a right horlicks, as a curate in a church once told me. And God has so much patience and so much forgiveness and so much mercy. And like that song says, what I tore down, His grace rebuilds. We can mess up, but we have grace to pick ourselves up again. And it's God's grace that is working in us and gives us an opportunity to restart each day, to go again, to keep persevering, to keep running the race that we are set. Well, I told you about my kids' school trip, which has left me absolutely fuming. Because when I was a youngster, back in the day, you know, school trips involved museums, places of historical interest, maybe a bird sanctuary if we were lucky. Guess where my kids are going on the next school trip? Cadbury World. Cadbury World. That's so unfair. All day of eating chocolate and learning how chocolate's made. That sounds way too good. What have they done to deserve that? They better bring me back a crunchy or two.

0: What a perfect song for a relaxing Sunday afternoon. Bellecamp with All the Time in the World, and lots more excellent tunes on the way from Holly Halliwell, the new song by Caitlin Danos, and Ryan Ellis with Satisfied next.
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Satisfied from Ryan Ellis on UCB One. Hello, it's Dave here for your Sunday afternoon slash evening. If you've got a Bible handy, feel free to grab it and open it up and turn to Psalm 103, because that is the inspiration behind this next track from Caitlin Danos. It's her latest single. It's called East from West.

good, isn't it? Caitlin Danos, her latest track, it's called East from West, inspired by words that you can read in Psalm 103. In fact, let me read a little bit from that psalm now. The Lord is compassionate and gracious, slow to anger, abounding in love. He will not always accuse, nor will he harbor his anger forever. He does not treat us as our sins deserve or repay us according to our iniquities. For, and this is the key bit, for as high as the heavens are above the earth, so great is his love for those who fear him or stand in awe of him, you could say. So far as the east is from the west, so far has he removed our transgressions from us. God deals with our sins completely. You might not think that I'm good enough to be in relationship with a holy God, but on the cross, Jesus dealt with all that stuff, all that mess in our lives. And also the things that we're going to continue to get wrong as well. Because when you become a Christian, you know, it's not one and done. We're on a journey. We're on a journey of becoming a bit more like Jesus each and every day. And it's not a straightforward journey. Sometimes it's one step forward, two steps back. But our God deals with that sin on the cross. He moves it as far from us as the east is from the west. You know, that's a long way away.

on Isart from Holly Halliwell on UCB One. Okay, it's Dave in for Joel. Now, I know each and every Sunday he plays the youngest to oldest game. We're going to have a crack at that after this next track, and it's got a chocolate bar theme. So if you're keen on confectionery, I think you'll enjoy this one. First, though, Ryan Hilton and Searching for Mercy.

0: 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Hello, it's Dave with you. I hope you've had a fantastic weekend. Maybe you've been out and about, perhaps for an autumnal stroll. Maybe you made it to the movies. I did notice that one of the cinema chains this week was giving away free chocolate if you had a certain name, which is interesting, an interesting promotion. Speaking of chocolate, that is the inspiration behind this week's game of...
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0: That's right, Joel does this every week on the show. I thought I'd give it a go as well. And it's a chocolatey-based challenge today. I've got three chocolate bars, but can you put them in the correct order of youngest to oldest? This will get you really thinking and reminiscing and wondering which one was invented, which one was unleashed upon the public first. Okay, the three chocolate bars I need you to put into youngest to oldest order are the Cadbury Boost, Twix, and Bounty. Boost, Twix, and Bounty. Right, arrange those, please, from youngest to oldest. And I'll tell you the answer after this one.

0: put that music on repeat. Really good, isn't it? River River with Autumn Fires on UCB One. And it is now autumn. So I mean, we've been playing that song for the last 3 months. But now it really works, doesn't it?
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0: We are playing a game of youngest to oldest. A regular feature on Joel's programme when he's normally on at this time of the weekend. I thought I'd give it a go as well. Inspired by a chocolatey-themed day, could you put three chocolate bars in the correct chronological order? Well, youngest to oldest. Bars in question were Boost, Twix and Bounty. When you think back on your life, can you remember when they appeared? Maybe not. Maybe it was way before your time. We shall see. Right, let's run through them, shall we? Okay. The youngest of these three is the Boost. The Boost, actually. Introduced in Britain in 1985. Although not as the Boost we know and love today. It was a coconut Boost. A coconut and caramel bar coated with chocolate. In 1985. Well, the next one was the Twix, which has been manufactured since 1967. It's been around for absolutely yonks. And the oldest of those three was the Bounty, which has been just surprising us with its coconutty goodness since 1951. So in order from youngest to oldest, one more time, it's Boost, Twix and Bounty. Hopefully that's been an education for you. Maybe that will make you look at those chocolate bars with a new sense of appreciation. What a legacy they've left us. Make sure you brush your teeth afterwards. All right, back to the tunes now with D. Ray Patan and Seasons.

0: Stevie Patan with Seasons on UCB One. And maybe you're in a season of searching for truth. You're exploring Christianity. You want to know what it's all about. Sometimes we need a bit of a jolt to take the next step, to realize how much we need Jesus. And maybe in the next minute or so, the words that Simon Allaby is going to share will create that jolt that you needed to hear.
1: Hi, I'm Simon Allaby from Turn the Page. Every now and again, something happens that suddenly stops us in our tracks. Like the time my car mechanic told me that the leak I'd noticed from my engine was in fact fuel, and that if I continued to drive, the car might burst into flames. I've been aware of the leak for some days, but assumed it was nothing serious and had continued to drive. My heart went cold at the thought of what might have been. Such was the feeling experienced by those who listened to St. Peter's first sermon. Like most of us, they were happily living their lives, conscious that not everything was perfect, but assuming that all would probably be okay. They were brought up short when Peter started talking about a lost eternity if they didn't address the sin in their lives. The Bible says they were cut to the heart and exclaimed, "What shall we do?" Panic quickly turned to peace, as Peter explained that the answer was simple and free. Repent and accept Jesus' gift of forgiveness and eternal life. It was free then, and remains free for us today.

0: Come On Then, Move. Rock City Worship on UCB One. Big shout out if you are currently listening and dancing in your kitchen as you do the washing up. That's a great combination. And before that track, it was Strings and Heart, their latest single, How It Feels to Live. Lots of good tunes to cram in before 6 p.m, including songs from 10th Avenue North, PKYB and Lindy. We're heading to Sweden up next.
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Life isn't a buffet from PKYB, and Volovants are probably not going to fill you up this Sunday evening. Well, they might do if you've got some good side dishes. Anyway, I think the point of that song is that life is so much more about just taking what you want. It's so much more about giving and receiving the love of God, His grace and His guidance into our life. Well, my name's Dave, keeping you company until 8 o'clock tonight. We've got the word for today coming up in the next hour of the show. Also, our record of the week from Rachel Lampert as well, which is absolutely top tier. But now, taking you up to your news at 6 o'clock, 10th Avenue North. Come on.

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1: From the Sky News Centre at 6, Donald Trump claims Ukraine and Russia have agreed to a 60-day energy ceasefire. The announcement comes a day after the US president blamed Volodymyr Zelensky for attacking diesel facilities in Russia and therefore contributing to a global shortage. Meanwhile, Kemi Badenoch says Mr. Trump was wrong to make a deal with Moscow to buy diesel. The Tory leader says Ukraine's freedom is not the US president's to bargain away. Elsewhere, at least 12 people have died and 300 have been injured in strikes on Saudi Arabia's main airport. Houthi rebels, who are backed by Iran, have been blamed for the attacks in Riyadh, but the group now claims Sana'a Airport in Yemen has been hit in response. Military analyst Robert Clark says it's likely tit-for-tat strikes will continue.
2: It's this campaign now of the Houthis trying to really constrict the Saudi Arabia political will to carry on fighting against the Houthis, targeting airports, targeting the oil infrastructure, making it economically basically unviable to continue their campaign against the Houthis.
1: The latest is officials in Saudi Arabia saying a passenger terminal at its main airport has been struck this afternoon. The Pope says he will undergo surgery early in the week to remove a nodule from his lung. He's going to be treated in Rome. To sport, and Manchester City are playing Liverpool in their first game since being found guilty of breaking Premier League financial rules. And they're into the second half at Anfield. Shane Pennington is there for us.
3: It's Liverpool 0, Manchester City 2, and this game has turned on the sending off of Ryan Gravenberch. He picked up a second yellow just after the hour mark, and City immediately took control. First, Erling Haaland fired high into the roof of the net from 12 yards, and 2 minutes later, Jeremy Doku curled home the second from 20 yards out. It looks like it's going to be 6 wins from 6 home for City. It's Liverpool 0, Manchester City 2.
1: Hull missed the chance to move into the top four after a 2-2 draw with unbeaten Everton. Nottingham Forest boss Oliver Glasner was beaten on his return to Selhurst Park as Crystal Palace won 3-1, and the Scottish Premiership Celtic beat Motherwell by 2-0. That's the latest. I'm Barry Weir.
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4: But because of his great love for us, God, who is rich in mercy, made us alive with Christ even when we were dead in transgressions. It is by grace you have been saved. Ephesians 2, 4-8.

on my mind. Toby Mac teaming up with Forrest Frank and Heaven on My Mind on UCB One. And it's Dave with you for your Sunday evening. The nights are starting to draw in, but hopefully you're having a lovely evening. Maybe finishing off your roast dinner, or maybe getting the roasties on the go right now. Lots of good music to keep you inspired and encouraged. Bungeville UG lined up. Terry Ann, something new from Xander Sallows. But right now, this is Gabriel Price and Friends.

0: Gable Price and Friends with Heaven Closes Doors on UCB One. And you know what's even scarier than Halloween? Asking God what he would have us do with our finances. Yeah, that can be quite scary as well. But also, it can be incredibly freeing. 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Also, music from Bungeville UG. I'm next.
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0: Bungeville UG with Eyes on You on UCB One. Thanks a lot for tuning in today. I'll tell you what, things are about to get rather challenging, but hopefully in a good way. All right, don't switch off. Stick with me. We're going to talk about money, finances, and what God would have us do with the money in the bank. And I once heard a pastor say, you know, you can tell a lot about someone's heart, what matters to them, what they really care about, if you look at their bank statement. Yeesh, that is challenging. Okay, let's hear some really good thoughts though in UCB's Daily Devotional, The Word for Today.
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2: Get God involved in your finances. God can be sitting on the sidelines watching you struggle financially, or actively involved as your financial partner. It all depends on what kind of steward you are. Your finances are yet another area of life where you can begin to experience an interactive relationship with your Heavenly Father. But if you want God involved in your finances, you need to put your finances to work for God's interests. Matthew 6 verse 33 reminds us to seek first His kingdom and His righteousness, and all these things will be given to you as well. That means you need to give, and you can start with what He's already given you. That might mean a percentage of your next month's salary or a part of your net worth. Wherever the voice of generosity leads you, you need to follow it. Again, this isn't about giving to get. It's about neutralizing the fears that have been hindering the spirit of generosity inside you. It's about discovering the thrill of taking part in God's plan and experiencing the security that comes from knowing that your provider is the one who owns all provisions. When you sow, God shows up in amazing ways. 2 Corinthians 9 verses 10 and 11 tell us, God is the one who provides seed for the farmer and then bread to eat. In the same way, He will provide and increase your resources and then produce a great harvest of generosity in you. Yes, you will be enriched in every way so that you can always be generous. Once you experience the perfect provision of a loving Heavenly Father, your fears will begin

Such a lovely song from Terri-Ann. That is God Is For Me on UCB One. And maybe that's the reminder that you needed this Sunday evening. Also, how about the word for today? Really challenging, getting us thinking about having God involved in our finances. If you want to read it again or listen back, it's available at ucb.co.uk or, of course, on the UCB Player app. Time for a new track now from Xander Sallows. This is called Hidden Treasure.

nothing more valuable than being reconciled back to God through Jesus. Nothing more valuable than the gift of eternal life. Are you going to accept it today? Maybe today is the day. Thanks so much for listening to UCB One. My name's Dave, with some really good tunes lined up from Katie Fleming and Blessing Offer. But first of all, while you're perhaps mulling over what you've just heard, let's hear Elijah Thomas and Sofika with You Call Me.

Hello, hello. This is UCB One and it's Dave keeping you company until 8 o'clock. Hopefully your weekend was okay. Maybe you had to go shopping. Perhaps you had to do the big shop. I was in a Sainsbury's petrol station slash, you know, one of those mini supermarket things the other day. And I noticed as I was about to go and pay at the till, they had mince pies on offer. I thought to myself, too soon. I wouldn't mind a mince pie, but I'm not having one. It's too soon. I'll have a Bakewell tart instead. Here's Blessing Offer with Auto Barn.

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0: And Auto Barn on UCB One. Coming up to 6:30. I hope your weekend has been absolutely fantastic. Maybe you managed to fit in a cinema experience or you watched a movie.
1: DVD.
0: On Saturday night. Got a bit of a movie game for you right now. Can you recognise the movie from the inspiring quote I'm about to share you? This is a game that I've called That Gets My Quote. It might not be a Christian movie, but perhaps there's a smidge of wisdom we could apply to our lives from this iconic movie quote. Listen carefully to this. Can you identify the film? Life moves pretty fast. If you don't stop and look around once in a while, you can miss it. Life moves pretty fast. If you don't stop and look around once in a while, you can miss it. 1 point for the movie. Bonus point for the name of the character that said it. I'll let you know after this one from Katie Fleming.

0: That is Katie Fleming and the track is called Joe on UCB One. Hello there, it's Dave, hanging out with you for your Sunday evening, and we're playing a new game that I've decided to call That Gets My Quote. Can you recognise the movie from the inspiring quote that I'm sharing with you? 1 point for the movie, a second bonus point if you could recognise the name of the character that said it. To be fair, if you get the name of the movie, you will get the name of the character, I think. All right, so today's quote was this: life moves pretty fast. If you don't stop and look around once in a while, you can miss it. It is, of course, Ferris Bueller from Ferris Bueller's Day Off. Ah, yes. Such a great film. And there's something in that, isn't there? What with our mobile phones and just a lot of busyness these days, we can ignore the blessings that God puts in our life. We can end up missing those moments that we should be treasuring. So I think Ferris had something well worth considering. I know that film's pretty retro, but I think it's still very relevant today in 2026. Thank you, Ferris. Have a day off. On the way, we'll play music from Rachel Lamper, our record of the week, and also Emily Faith up next.
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Emily Faith and parking lots on UCB1. And that's not about, obviously, you know, parking frequently. It's as in parking car parks. I think we knew that before, to be fair. Useless information for me. Anyway, hello. David until 8. Hope you're feeling great. And it's now time to play you our record of the week. We'll have a new one tomorrow. But for now, if you haven't heard it, it's Rachel Lamper's new track. Rachel Lamper's been making music since she was like 14 years old. Burst onto the scene back in the year 2000 with her debut album Live For You. But this track is called Permission. She said that, "I wrote this track from the place of realizing God wants to love me the way I was designed to be loved as a child. God doesn't need the polished version of me. He wants the real me, the one who needs help, who gets scared, who doesn't want to do next, who sometimes falls apart and has to start again." What a wonderful heavenly father we have. And this song expresses some of that. I think you're going to love it. Rachel Lamper with Permission.

Jimmy Clifton and Son of God on UCB One. Now, if you've got a spare 10-15 minutes this evening, we would be so grateful if you took part in our big radio survey. 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Tell us what you enjoy. 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And if you leave your details when you take part, you'll be entered into a prize draw to win a smart speaker as well. Very nice indeed. Shaylee Simeone on the way after Franny Cash and Jesus All Along.

just one of the most interesting songs I think I've heard all year, to be honest. Shaylee Simeone with I Miss Not Knowing. Now, on the way in the next hour of the programme, we have got really good Bible teaching from our friends at King's Cross Church in London, hearing from Pastor Pete Hughes. So do stick around for that if you want to be challenged and inspired. And now, taking you up to the news, this is Katie Reynolds.

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1: From the Sky News Centre at 7, we're waiting to hear if a so-called energy ceasefire announced by the US president will come into force between Ukraine and Russia. The Ukrainian leaders responded to Donald Trump's social media announcement by saying he wants more details and guarantees of Russia's support for the move. Last night, Mr. Trump suggested the Ukrainian people should be allowed to vote and choose a replacement for Volodymyr Zelensky. Kira Rudik is a Ukrainian MP and says she's pretty sceptical about the agreement.
2: Does that ceasefire allow Russia to continue hitting our schools, our hospitals, our maternity wards? This is obviously unclear, and we will have to hear more.
1: A passenger terminal at the international airport in Riyadh has been hit a day after a missile struck the same complex and killed 12 people. Yemen's Houthi rebels, backed by Iran, have claimed responsibility for those attacks and others, including an airport and gas plants in eastern Saudi Arabia. The Pope's revealed he's going to have surgery in the coming days to remove a nodule from his lung. He's told worshippers the lump was discovered at a very early stage, and the Vatican expects recovery will take around a week. Manchester City have eased to a 3-0 win at 10-man Liverpool in their first game since being found guilty of breaching Premier League financial rules. Erling Haaland was among league goal scorers earlier.
3: Part of Man City and every single fan, I think this is a lovely moment which will stay with us for a long time when it comes to the feeling after the game. And it was tough and it was hard. Again, I'm so proud of everyone.
1: Everton remain unbeaten in the Premier League this season after a 2-2 draw at Hull. Nottingham Forest boss Oliver Glasner suffered defeat on his first return to Crystal Palace, with his new club losing 3-1 at Selhurst Park. In the Scottish Premiership, Celtic moved top after beating Motherwell 2-0. And Max Verstappen's won a second successive Formula One victory in a week after winning the Singapore Grand Prix. The Red Bull driver finished ahead of Charles Leclerc. That's the latest. I'm Barry Weir.
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4: If my people, who are called by my name, will humble themselves and pray and seek my face and turn from their wicked ways, then I will hear from heaven and I will forgive their sin and will heal their land. 2 Chronicles 7:14.

Oh man, Lamb Culture and Jenge with What a Friend on UCB One. Coming up to 7:05. Is it too late in the day for a pumpkin spice latte? It might be. Although shout out to a bloke called Ian Patton, who recently broke the Guinness World Record for growing the world's biggest ever pumpkin. Well worth looking up the pictures for this. Especially if you're into growing your own vegetables. If you've got your own allotment and you want some inspiration. This pumpkin is absolutely gargantuan. It weighs almost 1,300 kilograms. That's about as much as an average adult elephant. Well done, Ian. And that will suffice for numerous pumpkin spice lattes, I imagine. New music on the way from Caleb Meekum. But first, here's Jervis Campbell.

That's Jervis Campbell with Belief, and it's Sunday evening on UCB One. Dave here, and I've got the latest track to play you from Caleb Meekum. This is a track about wrestling, really, wrestling with sin, living in that tension between knowing our God is forgiving and Jesus dealt with our sin on the cross, but also just that sense of guilt and shame when we do things we know we shouldn't be doing and we give in to temptation. That is part of the Christian life. The Apostle Paul talks about it. If you go into the book of Romans in chapter 7, he says, I find this law at work. Although I want to do good, evil is right there with me. For in my inner being, I delight in God's law, but I see another law at work in me, waging war against the law of my mind and making me a prisoner of the law of sin at work within me. I mean, this is like pretty tough, pretty intense stuff, but I think, you know, you get the point. We want to do good. We want to live the way of Jesus, but often we get pulled in different directions. Of course, he goes on to say, thanks be to God who delivers me through Jesus Christ, our Lord. Ultimately, we find forgiveness because of what Jesus did on the cross. And at the same time, you know, each day we are called to pick up our cross and follow Jesus and put those sins to death and make every thought captive to Jesus. So yeah, it's a wrestle. And this song is about that wrestle. Caleb Meekum with Problem Child.

0: Child.
1: That is the excellent new song from Caleb Meekham. It's called Problem Child on UCB One. We have got Sunday Talks coming up from Pete Hughes of King's Cross Church in London. Looking forward to hearing from Pete very soon. Before their music from Jonathan Ogden and Gracie Binion with Easy to Please next.
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0: and rap from the UK and all around the world. 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

0: hopefully helping you rest and relax this Sunday evening with songs like that from Jonathan Ogden. That was Be My Peace on UCB One. And if you've got 20 minutes, get yourself comfortable, grab yourself a drink, get yourself on the sofa, crack open a Bible, and let's get stuck into Sunday Talks for today from Pete Hughes from King's Cross Church in London. 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
2: So over the last couple of years, maybe even more than that, we've been really going after a vision of holiness. Well, what does holiness look like for us? A while ago, we did a series of conversations on race. We had some honest conversations about racial reconciliation, racial justice, which is a conversation about holiness. We hosted a seven-week series, Conversations on Human Sexuality. It's essentially a conversation about holiness. We've been talking through Psalm 24 that we want to ascend the hill of the Lord, but if you want to ascend the hill of the Lord, you need clean hands and a pure heart. And we've been basically saying we so desire the presence of God, we want to be set apart for the person of Jesus and the purposes of Jesus. In other words, we want to be consecrated before God. We want to take holiness seriously. That's the journey that we've been on. But there's this beautiful moment that precedes Matthew 8 and 9. So before Matthew 8 and 9, you have what is known as the Sermon on the Mount, which is Jesus teaching about the ethics of the kingdom of God. Like, what does holiness look like? But what you have in how Matthew structures this account of Jesus is that you've got a verse that precedes the Sermon on the Mount, and then you've got a verse that comes after the Sermon on the Mount. And this is known as a literary device called an inclusio, where you basically make a statement, then you do some teaching, and then you repeat the statement. And you're trying to connect two thoughts, what's in the middle of the sandwich, as well as what's on the edges. So if you read this, and let's read it together. In fact, I'll read it, it'd be much easier. But verse 23 of Matthew 4, just before the Sermon on the Mount, it says, Jesus went through Galilee, teaching in their synagogues, proclaiming the good news of the kingdom, and healing every disease and sickness. So you've got this conversation about the signs and wonders of the kingdom of God. Then you've got Matthew 5, 6, 7, 8, which is the Sermon on the Mount. And then you've got the repeat verse. Jesus went, this is in Matthew 9 now, went through all the towns and villages, teaching in their synagogues, proclaiming the good news of the kingdom and healing every disease and sickness. I call this the Sermon on the Mount burger. And the point I'm trying to make is that what Jesus is doing here is basically saying you cannot separate the words, the works, and the wonders of the kingdom from the way of the kingdom. Like, if you want the life of the kingdom, you need to adopt the lifestyle of the kingdom. Like, we've been talking a lot about holiness, but I want to say that's intimately connected with what we're talking about now, which is around the purposes of the kingdom of God being made known in our community.

0: community and beyond our community. Here's the second thought then, just before we jump in. We were given a prophetic word a while ago, and the word was that your destiny's hidden in your history, that there are things that are part of the story of King's Cross that the Lord wants to do again, right? And we've had a number of words about unblocking wells, and that at KXC, in King's Cross, a well of worship would emerge, and through this well of worship, like signs and wonders would begin to flow. Now, when I hear prophetic words like that, I'm like, yes and amen, Lord, may it be so. But I become fascinated with the fact that in the 1800s, there was a well in King's Cross. It was called St. Chad's Well. And this is a description of what was happening in the 1800s in King's Cross. In the 1800s, King's Cross was known as Battle Bridge, right? From AD 60 roughly onwards, it was known as Battle Bridge. Only in the late 1800s was it renamed King's Cross. So let me just read you this description of St. Chad's Well here in King's Cross, where healing waters were flowing. St. Chad's Well, health restored and preserved by drinking the Battle Bridge waters, King's Cross waters, commonly called St. Chad's Wells, formerly dedicated to St. Chad, first bishop of Lichfield. These waters are recommended by the most eminent physicians as the best purging waters in England. They are found highly efficacious in removing all complaints which affect the urinary passages, such as stone and gravel. No one wants those in your urinary passages. They likewise cure scurvy, bile, worms, piles. Can I hear an amen? Tough crowd. Indigestion, nervous complaints, seminal weaknesses, and various other disorders too numerous for an advertisement. Several attestations of their wonderful effects may be seen in the pump room. Apparently there's a pump room where it just told stories of these supernatural healings that had been taking place. Now, some of you will be asking, well, where is this well? Where was St. Chad's Well? No one was asking that, but I'm going to answer anyway. That essentially, this is a picture of the River Fleet, which is now the largest subterranean river in London. It obviously used to be overground, and it runs from Hampstead all the way into the River Thames. But as you see in the diagram, it comes right through King's Cross. Now, the nickname for the River Fleet was River of Wells, because there was wells along this river with healing properties. Now, if you zoom in one step closer, you'll see it comes right down by the new redevelopment. It comes up the Pentonville Road. In other words, right by where we are now. Let's zoom in one step further. The star on the screen is King's House. The cross is the Ethiopian church. So it comes right past King's House and then turns off down this side road. And no one knows exactly where the well was, St. Chad's Well. It was obviously along the path of this river. So there are people, like nerds, online discussing, like, where was this well? And there's different theories. This is the best attempt to answer where the well was, probably within this sort of like area that you can see on the screen. Probably the star on the right, that's where it's most likely to have been, but no one really knows. I'm choosing to believe it's right underneath King's House. Can I hear an amen? Can I hear an amen? Let's claim it. The point I'm trying to make is that there has been a well right here in King's Cross, right by King's House, where there are signs and wonders and multiple stories of healing. If he's done it before, do you believe he can do it again? Do you believe he can do it again? Lord, we've heard of your fame. We stand in awe of your deeds. Would you repeat them? All these stories from St. Chad's Well in the 1800s, would you do it again? There is a well of worship stirring up in this place, a hunger for the presence of God and the purposes of God right on the waves of his presence. We should come to a series like this with expectation. Maybe the Lord's stirring something. Maybe we should be leaning in for a wave of fresh signs and wonders in our time. So I come to this moment with incredible excitement. So Matthew 8 and 9, this is where we're going to spend our time. And this is the direction of travel over the next 6 weeks. We're going to look at number one, the willingness of God. Is it God's will to heal? Is it always God's will to heal? Next week, we're going to look at the holiness of God. There's a vision in the Gospels of a holiness that isn't just about being set apart from the world, but set apart for the world. right? There's a story, we're going to unpack it today, actually, of Jesus healing a leper. He reaches out and touches a leper. In the context of the first century, touching a leper would make you ceremonially unclean. But Jesus, when he reaches out and touches the leper, he doesn't become unclean. He's not contaminated with the impurity of the leper. No, he contaminates the leper with holiness, and healing begins to flow. Theologians call this contagious holiness. When you carry the presence of God and holiness begins to radiate from you. We're going to look at that. Thirdly, the word of God. There's moments where Jesus speaks a word and brings healing. That shouldn't surprise us, right? God created the world through speech. Let there be light, and there was light. Exactly. So Jesus says, be clean, and the leper's clean. Like we can speak words that have healing power. Fourthly, the authority of God. Jesus has given us all the authority we need for this ministry. Like there's this beautiful story in these two chapters where a centurion comes to Jesus and says, look, my servant's ill. Like, can you speak the word and bring healing? And Jesus says, yeah, I'll come. And the centurion says, no, you don't even need to come. I know how authority works. I'm a man of authority. I'm a centurion. I tell soldiers, go and do this, and they go and do this. There's authority on you. You don't even need to come and visit my servant. Just speak the word. And then Jesus says, oh my gosh. This is paraphrased, obviously. Oh my gosh. This guy understands authority. And he just speaks the word, and healing begins to flow. You know you have that kind of authority. Incredible the authority we have in Jesus. Week 5, the faithfulness of God. And our response to the faithfulness of God is that we can have faith in God to continue this ministry. Faith is a key ingredient in the process. Not the only ingredient, but a key ingredient. And number 6, compassion. You know, when you're praying for someone and you're moved in your core for them. Like Jesus had that compassion, moments where his heart would break. And when you read in the Gospels a statement like, and Jesus had compassion on them, you can expect supernatural ministry to flow, right? Because the compassion is like a door that opens and the kingdom comes rushing in. So when Jesus sees a crowd that are hungry, it says he had compassion on them, and suddenly there's the miracle of the feeding of the 5,000. These are some of the key ingredients of the ministry of Jesus in Matthew 8 and 9, and we want to lean into this because we're hungry to see more signs and wonders in our community. We should expect more of these things as we begin to host more and more of the presence of God. So let's read Matthew chapter 8. For the 4 of you that bought your Bibles, turn to Matthew 8. Otherwise, it's on the screen. When Jesus came down from the mountainside, this is post-Sermon on the Mount, large crowds followed him. A man with leprosy came and knelt before him and said, Lord, if you're willing, you can make me clean. I want you to hear the question here. Lord, if you're willing. In other words, Lord, is it your will? Is it your will for me to be clean? Is it your will for healing power to flow? Lord, if you're willing, you can make me clean. Jesus reached out his hand, touched the man. And again, just remember the context. Jesus reaching out to touch a leper. Anyone watching this would be like, what is he doing? What is he doing? But Jesus has a vision of contagious holiness. He reaches out his hand, touches the man. I am willing. Or it is my will. Lord, is it your will? It is my will. Be clean. Immediately he was cleansed of his leprosy. Then Jesus said to him, see that you don't tell anyone, but go show yourself to the priest and offer the gift Moses commanded as a testimony to them. The big question here is it God's will to heal? Is it always God's will to heal? Now, before we go any further, we need to name the elephant in the room, because most of the room will be thinking this. There will be some levels of excitement of, Lord, we want to see more of the signs and wonders. We've read the pages of the Gospels. We've read the book of Acts. We've read some stories from church history. We want to see some of this, like, here and now. So there'll be some excitement, but there'll also be some anxiety and an undercurrent of disappointment. Like, Lord, if it is your will to heal, how come my uncle died of cancer? Or how come my friend that I've prayed for regularly is wrestling with a chronic condition? How come, let's just be honest, we don't need to push those questions down and pretend they're not there. They're there. Most of us, when we begin a conversation or a teaching series about healing, anxiety levels rise. because there's questions, there's some doubts, and there's some disappointment. So any conversation about the healing power of Jesus and the gift of healing for the church today comes with some excitement and some nervousness, and therefore we need to tread carefully with theological nuance and pastoral sensitivity, and we're going to try and do that. Let me introduce you to one of the eight compound names of God in the Old Testament. Compound names, two words shoved together to form a new word, and that becomes a name for God. So Yahweh my shepherd, that's Psalm 23. Yahweh Jireh or Jehovah Jireh, Yahweh my provider. Yahweh my sanctifier. Yahweh dot, dot, dot. One of those eight names is Yahweh Rapha. Should we say it together? Yahweh Rapha literally means Yahweh my healer. Yahweh my healer. Now, the thing you need to know about these eight compound names of God in the Old Testament, they're like windows into the character and nature of God. They're not just descriptions of the activity of God. This is God saying, this isn't just what I do. This is actually who I am. I am provider, right? I am your healer. Now, for God to be God, he has to act in accordance with his will, right? And in accordance with his character. So when he says, this is my name, a window into who I am, and I'm only going to ever act in accordance with my character as revealed through these names. In other words, it's the very nature and character of God to heal. It is his will to heal. So let's listen to the context where this name is first used. The people of Israel have been on a journey out of slavery in Egypt. They're journeying towards the promised land. They're in the wilderness and they're in a moment of vulnerability because of the temperature, the intense heat. They're really, really thirsty and they come across some water and they taste the water and the water is bitter. Like how heartbreaking, like water. Oh, it's not drinkable, right? And they have a bit of a moan. So let's read from verse 25. Then Moses cried out to the Lord, and the Lord showed him a piece of wood. He threw it into the water, and the water became fit to drink. Side point, but I find this fascinating. Notice that God says, look at that wood, piece of wood over there. I want you to throw it into that water. And Moses responds with obedience. He doesn't question or refuse. He's like, I don't understand that, but okay. Throws it into the water, and the water's made sweet. This is God using one part of creation to bring healing to another part of creation, right? That's often how God works, right? For most of us in the room, the most common form of our healing will be antibiotics, right? And that isn't any less spiritual than the supernatural healings that we're going to read about, right? God using one part of creation to bring healing to another part of creation. Anyway, let's keep reading verse 26. God said, if you listen carefully to the Lord your God and do what is right in his eyes, if you pay attention to his commands and keep all his decrees, I will not bring on you any of the diseases I brought on the Egyptians, for I am Yahweh Rapha. I am the Lord who heals you. Now, you've probably heard me say this before, but there's a principle that rabbis would use in the first century, in the early centuries, to understand the root meanings of words. They would go to the first use of that word in scripture, and the first use of that word would illuminate its meaning. So, for example, freedom, the first use of the word freedom is in Genesis 1 and 2, where God says to Adam and Eve, you can eat any of the fruit, just don't eat the fruit of that one tree. You are free to eat anything apart from the fruit of that one tree. In other words, a biblical understanding of freedom isn't the absence of boundaries. No, it's like Eden. It's living in communion with God with the right boundaries in place. Think of the word love. The first use of the word love is in Genesis 22. Right? And this first use helps shape the meaning of the word. The highest form of love in the Jewish framework is the love of a father for a son. And that comes from the story of Genesis 22, where God says to Abraham, take your son, your only son, whom you love. In other words, trust me with what is most precious to you. And Jesus uses that verse, John 3:16, for God so loved the world that he gives his one and only son, right? So the first use of a word illuminates meaning. So what's the first use of this word, Rapha, healer? It's Genesis 20, which is the story of Abraham and Abimelech. Let me read from verse 17. Then Abraham prayed to God, and God healed Abimelech, his wife, and his female slaves, so that they could have children again. For the Lord had kept all the women in Abimelech's household from conceiving because of Abraham's wife, Sarah. So the first use of this term rephrase in the context of the Lord opening up wombs to enable life to begin to flow. right? So I want you to think, when you read this term, rephe, or healing, it's restoration that brings about life. Restoration that brings about life. Now, we're going to look briefly at the semantic range of this term, because it's used in multiple times in the Old Testament, all with regard to restoration that brings about life. So 1 Kings 18, this is the story of Elijah going into battle against the prophets of Baal. Verse 30, then Elijah said to all the people, come here to me. They came to him and he repaired the altar of the Lord, which had been torn down. Basically, before he goes into battle, he says to the people, we need to repair this altar because we know that right worship brings life. So we need to restore this altar so that life can begin to flow. Here's the next story, 2 Kings chapter 2. This is now a story of Elisha. Then he went out to the spring and threw salt water into it, saying, this is what the Lord says, I have Rephae, healed this water. Never again will it cause death or make the land unproductive. And the water has remained pure to this day, according to the word Elisha had spoken. So there was a contaminated water supply. That is not good news if you're a village nearby, right? So Elisha does this thing and there is healing. Rephae, in other words, the water supply is purified so that life can begin to flow. Restoration that leads to life. 2 Chronicles chapter 7. If my people who are called by my name will humble themselves and pray and seek my face and turn from their wicked ways, then I will hear from heaven, I'll forgive their sin and will... Rephae or heal, I'll go with either, yeah. Will heal their land. Locusts had been ravaging the land. And this is God saying, if you turn back to me, I will Rephae. I will restore the land so that life can begin to flow again. Psalm 41, I know you've got the point, but I'm just going to keep on going. Psalm 41, I said, have mercy on me, Lord. Heal or refer, yeah. For I have sinned against you. This is spiritual healing. In other words, this is dealing with sin. Sin separates us from God. And this is a moment where sin is dealt with so we could be reconciled to God so that life can begin to flow again. Psalm 147, he refer, heals the brokenhearted and binds up their wounds. This is emotional healing so that life can begin to flow again. The point I'm trying to make, and I've labored it, I'm fully aware, is that the semantic range of this one term includes physical healing, emotional healing, and spiritual healing. Let's just pause on emotional healing. This is what Tyler Staton spoke about last week. If you missed his talk from last week, you really should listen. Absolutely breathtaking talk about emotional healing. This slow, deep work of healing at a soul level, right? Richard Rohr, a Franciscan priest who talks a lot about spirituality, says one of the primary aspects of spirituality is to help us process pain. He says you've got really two options as to what you do with your pain. You either transmit it or you transform it. There really isn't a third option. You either transmit it or you transform it. What most of us do, if we're being really honest, is when it becomes too much, we can't cope, so we self-medicate to numb the pain so we're unaware of it, and we just push it down. And we think we're containing it. We think we're dealing with it, but we just push it down. And if you've got unprocessed grief or disappointment or anger and you push it down, it doesn't disappear, right? It just creates bitterness that eats away at you from the inside. And what happens then is that bitterness begins to leak and you transmit it, normally on your nearest and dearest. You think that you're dealing with it. You're not dealing with it. You're transmitting your pain. Richard Rohr says option one is transmit. Option two is you transform your pain. But you can only transform your pain by bringing it to God, Yahweh Rephae, which means you have to let him in. You have to give him like access all areas to come and do the work that only he can do at a soul level, bring restoration to your innermost being.
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Taylor Charmaine and Mizzy Lotz. That's Loving Me on UCB One. We've got Vicky Gibbons bringing you Life Issues on the way after 8 o'clock, speaking to a brilliant guest, Robin Peake, the Deputy CEO of Wycliffe Bible Translators. And he's discussing with Vicky how the Bible can still be inaccessible for so many today because of a lack of translation. We can't imagine it here in the UK, not being able to read God's word just by Googling it or checking it out on our phone, or maybe you've got multiple Bibles in your house. We've got loads. There's never a battle to get into God's word other than our own self-discipline. But for many people, they don't have access to it. Really interesting to hear from Robin Peake with Vicky after 8. Now the music from We the Kingdom and Cochrane & Co. with Love is a Fight.

Boosh. Chickaboom. We the Kingdom and church music on UCB One, where it's Dave signing out, handing over the reins to Vicky, who's got life issues after 8 o'clock, and then really relaxing music between 9 and 11 o'clock. Sarah Hine presenting The Wind Down. Thanks for being with me. Have a wonderful rest of your weekend, and I'll leave you with Sam Henshaw and Juma Kay taking you up to your news at 8.

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1: From the Sky News Centre at 8, Donald Trump claims Ukraine and Russia have agreed to a 60-day energy ceasefire. The announcement comes a day after the US president blamed Volodymyr Zelensky for attacking diesel facilities in Russia, therefore contributing to a global shortage. Meanwhile, Kemi Badenoch says Mr. Trump was wrong to make a deal with Moscow to buy diesel and blames Mr. Zelensky for prolonging the war. The Tory leader says Ukraine's freedom is not the US president's to bargain away. The Defence Secretary says an attack on Saudi Arabia's main international airport is a dangerous escalation. 12 people were killed and more than 300 injured in the missile strike in Riyadh. Iran-backed Houthi rebels were behind the attack and have warned people to stop using Saudi airports and airspace as their potential targets. General Sir Richard Barons is the former head of the Joint Forces Command.
2: I think the issue for the UK would be if this war with the Houthis spilled over into closing the seas again, and that means closing the access to the Suez Canal. And that's a vital national interest because we rely on the stuff that comes through the canal.
1: Police have launched a murder investigation after a man was stabbed to death outside a pub in Birmingham. The victim, in his 20s, died in the car park of the Beggar's Bush pub in Sutton Coldfield in the early hours. In sport, Manchester City overcame the taunts at Anfield to get a 3-0 win over 10-man Liverpool in the Premier League. It was the leaders' first match back since being found to have broken financial rules. Boss Enzo Maresca says with the score level at 0-0, the changes they made at the break really paid off.
3: We adjusted something, and I think second half we were much better. I think in the build-up we were not doing the right things in the way we planned the game for many reasons, but then second half again, I think we were much better.
1: Elsewhere in the football today, Nottingham Forest lost 3-1 to Crystal Palace. And Celtic are back 2 points clear at the top of the Scottish Premiership thanks to a 2-0 victory at Motherwell. That's the latest. I'm Barry Weir.
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4: But the wisdom that comes from heaven is first of all pure, then peace-loving, considerate, submissive, full of mercy and good fruit, impartial and sincere. James 3:17.

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1: Can you remember at what age it was you stopped caring about how many candles you were blowing out on your birthday cake? Our teenage years are another defining moment. You're bombarded with change. You have to get used to a different body, surges in hormones, peer pressure, and then, of course, testing the boundaries for your own independence. Sometimes it seems the next time age comes up in public is at retirement and when suddenly you may feel old. What about the middle bit of life? Do we only talk about it when we're having a crisis in our 40s? And what about women in the middle phase of life who often make up a significant proportion of our church communities? Are we really talking about the issues they're facing? I'm Vicky Gibbons, and for UCB's Life Issues today, we're joined by Anglican deacon, writer, teacher and broadcaster Jane Manfredi, who's written the book Waking the Women, Faith, Menopause and the Meaning of Midlife. And it's published by Canterbury Press. We're going to talk about all three elements, Jane, but let's start with the meaning of life. Because in Ecclesiastes chapter 3, it says there's a time to be born and a time to die. And yet again, does it reference the middle phase of life? Why do you think this is?
2: I think that the idea of a midlife is actually quite a recent phenomenon. I think I've likened it to the teenage phase. There are perhaps similarities, but what I mean by that is that until sort of we got to the 1950s, there was no discernible, clear teenage phase either. You just were this weird sort of not one thing or another. You weren't a child, but you weren't considered an adult either. And then we get to the 1950s, and then we get teenage subculture, and it becomes a very clearly defined life period. And I think that the same sort of thing is happening with midlife. I think midlife's having a bit of a moment. I think people are treating it as more of a distinctive life phase that is different. You aren't young anymore, but you're not old either. So what exactly is it? And when you're in it, you become very aware that something has changed and you're not quite sure what it is, but you know that something's changed. It's quite indefinable. So that was interesting to me. And that happened to me almost as soon as I hit 40. And I wonder whether that's a real psychological breaker.
1: Definitely. Not a psychologist back in the 1920s who was saying that this is a dangerous age. And it's interesting what you say there about where we are at as a society now, because, I mean, in the 1840s, life expectancy was only until you were kind of early 40s. So it is quite it's a relatively new phenomenon for us, I guess.
2: Yeah, I think so. I mean, obviously, throughout history, there have been people that have lived longer. But yeah, it's definitely a distinctive life phase. For various reasons, I think, you know, when I think about my grandparents, they were old, like they were always just old. they wore the same clothes when they were, they must have only been in their 40s, my earliest memories of them. And yet they looked the same. Their hair was the same. Their glasses were the same. They were just old. Whereas I don't think it's like that now. I think people having children later, starting their families later, I think that nudges everything back a little bit later. I think with women in particular, there's lots of women who, particularly in the church, who might have raised their kids and then have teenagers or an empty nest and then are at this midlife point and then can start concentrating on their career or life outside the home a bit more. You know, that obviously makes it more of a exciting life phase, I think. That's definitely been my experience, although I've obviously still got children at home, so I've got four of them, and you've got so many, it goes on for longer. But yeah, right, 10 years ago, I just did not have the energy to do the mental energy to do the things that I might be wanting to do now. I didn't have the same kind of headspace. I found motherhood so completely absorbing. And obviously not everyone at midlife is a parent, doesn't want to be, has chosen not to be. So I don't want to generalize, but I also can only speak from with authority from my own experience, and that's been mine. Yeah.
1: What about our obsession, though, particularly with youth culture and this idea of perma-youth? We want to cream it, inject it, fill it, nip and tuck it. There's a whole anti-aging industry going on, which doesn't really help us deal equally with how our bodies are changing when we get to midlife.
2: Yeah, I mean, gosh, I've got lots of thoughts about it. So I think lately, and there's been a lot of talk about that movie that Demi Moore is in, The Substance. I've not actually seen it because someone told me it's a horror movie, and I'm not very good with horror movies. But I think that the general gist is that it's a story about a woman who is trying to hold on to her youth. And I think that's a real theme from when you get to over that 40 breaker, of you become very aware as a woman that something has changed. You're not, we talk a lot about invisibility, and I've talked about that too. It's not exactly invisibility. You are visible. You're just not visible in the same way that you might have been when you were younger. And I think there's a freedom to that I'm leaning into. But when it first starts happening, that can be quite jarring. When you've been raised as a female in this culture in Britain, you are very much raised from very, very young to believe that how you look and being pretty and smiling when you're told is how you seek approval. So you come to think that that's integral to your identity as a woman as you grow up. And that is jarring when you get over 40 and you suddenly think, wow, I'm not, I feel like I've lost something, some sort of cachet that I might have had when I was younger. But then that's also good, because then you can lean into your other assets, your other God-given gifts that are actually are more than skin deep, and really sort of dig in and find out who you really are. I mean, the anti-aging, it used to be called anti-aging cream, didn't it? You could buy oil of ule or oil of ole, whatever it was called. Yeah. And all those sorts of things are called anti-aging. I think they've rebranded it to pro-aging or something like that.
1: Anti-wrinkle.
2: Yeah. I mean, I couldn't afford to have any work done anyway, even if I wanted to. And I was actually born with a cleft lip. So I've had an awful lot of surgery on my face, on my nose and on my mouth in my childhood, teen years, and in when I was a young woman. And the thought of having any more needles in my face for, you know, putting fillers or Botox or whatever, it's just no way. Just no way. And I also can't be bothered. I'm exhausted. The thought of that exhausts me, trying desperately to deny what's happening to me. And it's obviously it's everybody's individual choice, but it also isn't a choice, because it's very much dependent on economics. So someone like Demi Moore, for example, in that movie, is the representative of this woman who's trying to hold back time and hold on to her youth. But also in very real terms, she is exactly that in real life. You know, she's 60 or early 60s, and has clearly had a lot of work done. And that, as a woman looking for of my age, looking for role models, it's really hard to find examples of women in the public domain who haven't had anything done, because most have when they're much younger than Demi Moore. So that's really hard. I went through a phase of being desperate to see a normal forehead.
1: I don't know.
2: What's one of those? And thinking, this is ludicrous. Why can I not see a face? Why can't I see faces that look like mine? And then it's really, when you don't see that, it's really hard to feel good about your own aging, because you think, oh gosh, no one wants to see it. I can't see it. So there must be something wrong with it. So I find that's a real challenge to eschew that vanity, because that's what it is, isn't it? It's vanity, and I'm not free from vanity by you know, I put makeup on to do this Zoom today. So I, you know, wish I was free from it. I'm not. But yeah, there is a line that I can't be bothered to cross, frankly.
1: We are funny though, aren't we? Because we celebrate vintage when it comes to wine and cheese and cars. There is this difference between men and women, which you point out at one point in the book. You very kindly, I'm so grateful that you did this, although I felt I needed to do a bit more research myself, looked into Daniel Craig and turning 50, was it? And I'm so glad you did the research for us. But
2: You're welcome.
1: There's a celebration of him turning that age, and yet you compare it to the reaction from media outlets when it was Kate Moss's turn.
2: Yeah. Yeah. And I've just seen the same sort of things happening at the moment with David Beckham. So I saw, I think it was in the Times, an article, again, took one for the team on this, David Beckham in his pants. and the whole tone of it, it's a campaign, I think, might be with Hugo Boss or something. I might be completely wrong. I'm not very showbiz. It was a modeling campaign. Very nice photographs of David in his smalls. And I just thought, wow, that wouldn't happen if it was a woman. And the whole celebratory tone of it was completely different when Victoria, his wife, was 50 last year. It wasn't that the tone wasn't celebratory. Some of it was. It was all about her achievements. But then the emphasis was on, and how do you feel about aging, Victoria? And she's asked repeatedly about it and her attitude towards it. Whereas men don't seem to be asked in the same way. And, you know, I don't mean to imply that men don't feel insecure about their own aging, because they do, and they have challenges that women don't, perhaps hair loss, for example, that most women don't have that. But the whole tone of it is completely different between men and women. There is a discomfort towards the aging of women and a distaste for the aging of women that is not there with the aging of men.
1: And part of your book is to bring a challenge to us and think about the menopause differently to some of the headlines that we also see around this, that actually aging for women, particularly when we get to that middle phase of life, that it is a gift. It's not a debilitation, which so often it is presented to us as.
2: Yeah, I felt really quite strongly about this. I wanted to write a not so much a counter argument, not something that would dismiss in any way the experiences of women who definitely did feel that menopause was a time of debilitation and diminishment. I talked to women who were definitely experiencing that, and for whom it was a time of real trial. So I was clear that I wanted to. I didn't want to dismiss that at all, but I wanted to provide just open up the conversation a bit more to complement that, really, for people who might be like myself. You know, when I started writing it, I was in my early 40s, and I was terrified by some of the things that I was hearing and some of the things I was reading, and I just thought, wow, I'm facing down this thing that's going to be happening to me. I can't run from it. It's happening whether I want it or not. And it sounds horrendous. It sounds awful. And suddenly every ache or pain or sleepless night or digestive issue or, you know, all normal body stuff, I was like, wow, is that it? Is that it? Is it perimenopause? Is it happening to me now? this is awful. So therefore it must be perimenopause. And I really wanted to think, well, it might be. It might well be for some women, and is something that is very difficult for them, and something which is a blight, and something which makes their life, at least in the short term, harder. But then it might not be like that for everybody. And I'm very conscious of when you find a one-sided view of something. And there are many, many different topics where this is the case, and where any, sort of trying to have a counterpoint in any way is seen as anathema and you are not allowed. And I knew that menopause was one of those. So that made me, quite anxious the whole time I was writing it. And in the end, I just thought, you know, it's worth saying, actually. It's worth saying for the people who want to hear it, and for the people who need to hear it. And I want to hear it. I want to read this. So yeah, that was my initial motivation anyway.
1: Well, Jane, let me share just three headlines already this week, preparing for our conversation together, I came across. The big menopause swizz. Do hormone supplements really work? In the Daily Mail, there was an article about I cured my menopause rage by taking magic mushrooms at a £5,000 luxury retreat. And one more for you. Working with the menopause, supporting the change in the workplace. It sounds like the menopause has got its own personality, let alone actually dealing with the women going through the menopause.

0: pause, that is definitely something for women to be mindful of, and to, engage their critical faculties when looking at content online or wherever, because people are after your money. That's definitely part of it. It's a whole industry now. I saw something, an advert the other day, because obviously the algorithm is after me. if you put anything, it will be after you too now if you've
1: It
0: Googled
1: will.
0: anything to do with this. It obviously thinks this woman's in her 40s. She obviously needs to be fed stuff about dermal fillers, or in this case, it was shampoo. It was menopausal shampoo. And I just thought, oh, shut up. No, like, stop it. It's so there's that. That's irritating. There's a lot of snake oil being peddled to women as well, different jellies and supplements and laser treatments and all sorts of stuff, and that obviously promotes anxiety as well, doesn't it? And I think one of the other things that, if you are writing about this, talking about it in the public sphere, women have obviously over the past few years, the conversation has been huge, has taken off in online spaces. So women have th this has been really great for women on the whole, because it means that they've been able to make connections and build solidarity and feel seen. It's no longer this silent passage that it was once talked of, something that we women had to just feel ashamed of. Oh, she's going through the change. It's something that was embarrassing that couldn't be discussed. That's gone. That's not happening now. We're talking about it, which is brilliant. But I think one of the things I've encountered is that a lot of women have kind of taken on menopausal or perimenopausal as their identity almost. And if that's your identity and you have your tribe of people who also share that identity, they feel attacked if you say anything that might contradict or that they perceive to be contradicting that identity. And that's been a challenge. I knew it would be. But my identity is not Jane, perimenopausal woman. That's not my identity. As a Christian, my identity is child of God, first and foremost. So my perspective is different.
1: It is so different, and you gain that because of the way that you've written your book. In between the different chapters, talking about the practicalities of what's happening with the physical symptoms and also what's happening in church life and responses to it, you've woven in this beautiful fictional story which explores a group of women across the ages and this experience of the wilderness as well. Where did that idea come to you?
0: Oh, well, that idea came from Barbara Brown Taylor. And I'm a real fangirl of hers, actually. She's amazing. I've read all her books. For anyone that listens doesn't know, she's an Anglican priest, or she still is an Anglican priest, and a really gifted theologian and writer. And I heard her speaking at an event called the Evolving Faith Conference. I heard the podcast of that, and she talks about what she calls subsistence theology, and she talks about moments in our lives when you might go through a period of being diminished and feeling lost. So periods of grief, or a redundancy, or a very a bad an illness, a diagnosis, a painful breakup. So times when you feel lost, you might be without your usual props that you need to survive. You might find yourself in a landscape where you, in a metaphorical landscape, where you just don't know where you are anymore. And listening to that, it's really, really excellent. And I thought, oh gosh, menopause could be such a time. It could be such a time. And I was listening to it, and at the same time I was having conversations with other women. And there was one woman in particular who was going through surgical menopause. So she'd had her due to cancer. She'd had her hysterectomy, and she'd had to have her

0: ovaries removed as well, which plunges you into menopause overnight. And that can be quite fierce. And she was really struggling. So I was hearing, taking on all this, and I thought, gosh, I wonder if I could use wilderness as a metaphor for what's happening for the whole process. And that was when I came up with the idea of the creative strand that runs through the book. And also the idea of a journey and how we go on that journey with other women, and that other women can be a real resource for us.
1: I was quite struck how so often it came to the voice of the girl in that wilderness story that seemed to bring the group back together, if you like, and help us understand a little bit more about womanhood and I guess our childhood experiences and what changes, looking at some of the research you have done, when we start to go into those teenage years and perhaps how we lose our voice and our sense of identity.
0: I mean, I knew this from my own personal experience, that this is something that happens, that you go through puberty. I went through puberty quite early as well, which can be really distressing, because you get body parts, breasts, at a time when you are still very much a child. I was 11 when I started my periods, and then had, you know, the burden of being the girl in the class with the biggest boobs, the first one to wear a bra. Every class has this girl, and it was me in my class. And it that's so exposing. Literally, you know, you're in year six, and you're having to still get, you know, we still had to get changed in front of the boys in the classroom. And I can remember a group of us took to sneaking off to the toilets to get changed, and we got into trouble for it because we weren't allowed. Just this confusion, societal confusion of, well, she's 11 or 10 in some cases, she's a child but has womanly body parts, and they don't quite know what to do with you. And because it's a body part that is so, the Western world is so obsessed with, it's not something that you can just hide easily. So I remember that time and feeling so exposed, and then that promotes a real sense of body discomfort. So trying to hide, being covered up all the time, not wanting to wear swimming costumes. And that's before we've even got onto the physical discomforts and issues of periods. At a time at school, you know, before there was always towels and wings and dry weave top sheets, it was just those awful, like massive big sausage things that you'd, you know, they were just so impractical and really horrible. And yeah, I think loads of us have got stories of bleeding onto our school skirts, not being allowed to go to the toilet, where, you know, it's a real issue, and can leave long lasting scars that you might not have processed at all. That's just the way it is. That's the way it was for all the other girls in my class, and that's how it was for me, and that's how it is for my daughters. And you just sort of accept it. But the weird thing about it is that you kind of assume that that when you get to womanhood, that's all done with. But of course, women's bodies don't ever stay the same, and they're in flux. So I wanted to explore that as well, about the idea that women move in cycles instead of in a linear way.
1: I mean, in the book, you're not trying to help us from a kind of a medical point of view, because of course there are so many symptoms when it comes to the menopause, and this idea that actually for women they have estrogen receptors on every cell in the body, which is why I guess it manifests differently for each and every woman when it comes to the menopause. But you do helpfully try and focus in on a few different symptoms, like fever, like rage as well. And we were just reflecting, I guess, on the wilderness story and that idea of the voice of the girl as well. Take us back to thinking about in Jesus's ministry, particularly that story of the girl awakening, because it's quite a profound story reflection that I've never thought of, and it was really helpful to read it through your eyes.
0: So I was really very, very struck by that story because that's the only incident in the whole Bible that mentions women's, not reproductive function, but which talks about menstruation in that way. So we have the story of the bleeding woman, and it's kind of sandwiched with the story of the girl who is being raised from the dead. So I was very influenced by the only things about menopause that I could find when I started researching, because there was just absolutely nothing, which was one of the reasons why I wanted to write the book. And one of the first things I found, one of the only things I found, was a paper given by Reverend Julie Gittoes, who's an Anglican priest, and she had given a paper about menopause, and she uses this story. So I definitely knew that I wanted to use that, because that was really important. And obviously she touches Jesus's cloak and the bleeding stops. And that is menopause, isn't it? That's what menopause means. It means our menses pause, they stop. So Julie, reimagines it as, well, what if this is about menopause? And I was like, whoa, I'd never looked at it like that before. She tends to be used as a story of a woman who has a problem. In many ways, I don't want to diminish that at all. She obviously does. This is something, this heavy bleeding, this nonstop bleeding that she has, is something which has blighted her life in many ways. But yeah, the idea of it stopping and that being something that God is involved in, almost, and that's something that can be lead to a fuller life after the bleeding stops. That was something that really gripped me. And then the idea of that Jesus heals this woman, and he goes from there to a girl, and he raises, she's 12 years old, and there was something in the 12 years as well that I just thought, oh, 12, she's 12, that would be when your bleeding starts, and that's got me thinking about it. And at the same time, I was reading the book, gosh, I can't remember the names now, but Meeting at the Crossroads, the book about the research that had been done into young girls and what happens to young girls as they go through puberty and become adolescents, and how they, what their research had uncovered was that they lost something of who they were during that time. And it's just heartbreaking. I recommend everyone reads that book, Meeting at the Crossroads. It broke my heart reading it, because I knew that that's what happened to me. And that's what I saw happen to my daughters as well. They're now, one's nearly 21 and the other one is 16. And I've seen that happen to them. So how we start out in prepubescence, very much like our brothers, our male friends, our classmates, and you all play together and your body is neutral. And then you get the breasts and the period start, and suddenly you realize that the world doesn't see you in a neutral way anymore, and you're not treated in the same way. And I really wanted to look at those two stories as my opening into the whole thing, to say, wow, maybe if we Not if this hadn't happened to us, because being a woman, I love being a woman. I'm not saying I didn't wish that I hadn't gone through puberty. I'm very glad that obviously I did. But what did I lose when that happened? Who was I before? What compromises have I made to be a woman? Am I as free as a woman as I could be? Is there the potential for me to be freer as I cast off some of these things that have been attached to my womanhood, like the need to be pretty, that need to be polite, to be nice, to be sexy, to be seen as attractive? What if, some of those things are just not going to matter anymore? And I frankly, at my age, don't care about being nice either. I don't mean unkind. That's something very different. To nice is a very gendered expectation. And as you get older, you care less about that. And that's very freeing. So that was what I wanted to explore. Who were we before this happened? Who were we? And is it possible that menopause is a process by which we can be awakened to what we might have been before?
1: You were talking earlier about niceness. And in the book, you talk about the importance of rage and anger, and actually how there is a right place for that as well, which sometimes can be one of those controversial things within particularly church communities as well, to have angry women, if you like. But unpack that one a little bit more for us.
0: I think that expectation to be nice and to smile when told to, and to bury parts of yourself and to not have opinions. I mean, just some of the language that gets used, some of the gendered language that gets used, you know, I've yet to hear a man described as strident, for example. that, you know, men, if men have opinions and freely share those opinions, they're seen as just very confident. Whereas a woman is strident. I've never heard a man called strident. and I think that just one small example is very telling. So I think that pressure and expectation, when you get older, I think a lot of women have just had enough. I think some women just get to a point where they just think, I've had enough of this, and I feel buried under expectations to behave a certain way. I'm tired of putting myself last all the time. I'm tired of being the last one that gets thought of. I'm tired, and I don't want to hold this in any longer. I think that's happening at midlife. And I think also, just not as women are less willing to play the game anymore, play that game of being conciliatory and laughing when perhaps you should have got angry. And I was thinking about this yesterday, of all the times I've laughed when someone said something to me that was offensive or rude or sexist, and I've laughed out of self-preservation and out of a need to not make the other person feel uncomfortable. I mean, what's that all about? Like, or is really, I should have said, no, that was out of order. You know, why did I laugh? Why do we do that? Sometimes it's out of a sense of keeping the status quo. It might be to keep us safe as well, because to challenge, to object, is to be perceived as not nice. And if you're not a nice woman, then that must mean you are a bad woman in some ways. You are a troublemaker. You're difficult. You're strident. and we obviously, most of us don't want to not be liked, and we don't want to cause a bother. And we, you know, and in church Christian circles, I think that's far more common as well. We want to be good Christians, and to be a good Christian is to be nice, except it's not, because I don't see anything in my Bible about Jesus saying, well, you know, just remember, just be nice. I was very struck that was something I wanted to explore. And also because a lot of the women that I was talking to were telling me how angry they felt, you know, that came up possibly more than anything, that women felt angry about all sorts of things about church hierarchy or about their relationships, anger towards family or just the world in general. Very angry at feeling marginalized and at putting themselves last, and then getting to 50 and thinking, why did I do that? I'm feeling cheated or lied to. and then, you know, putting themselves last or making concessions, and then getting to 50 and then realizing that, oh, now I'm on the scrap heap, are perceived as being on the margins now. A lot of women reported a lot of resentment about all those things. And then I guess hormones are in the mix as well. Hormones can make you feel weird things, irritation.
1: What about just addressing some of the specific issues that women in middle phases of life are going through? Because so often across different church denominations, you see, you know, this idea that children are the future and lots of investment in programs and outreach around young people. We also have developing conversation about supporting our aging members of the congregation. Do you hear much around actually directly addressing some of the issues that women in middle life are going through?
0: I've heard in response to my book now that people are, I don't mean that the whole church is, because Jane's written a book, this is happening. I mean that that's what I've heard personally, people coming to me, just to make that clear, that's what I've heard, that people, I've been asked to speak at a couple of dioceses in the Church of England, invited by middle-aged women who've read the book and who want me to talk to other middle-aged women in that diocese about what's happening. And I've got a couple of more other things throughout the year planned. And that's exactly what I hoped for, because what's happened as a result of that, women are talking about this. And that was my first hope. You know, if nothing else happened, I wanted women to be able to have a space to talk freely without shame with other women about what was happening to them, and have the freedom to share the whole range of possibilities, and just to get to grips with it, as you know, we're not alone. There's so many of us. You know, if we are such a massive demographic in the church, and that was what shocked me when I went to the library at Queen's and looked for a book on menopause and there wasn't one. And I just thought, how can there not be one? Why is no one talking about this? Why has no one written about this? And happily, people are now. So that's really good. You know, obviously culture is five steps ahead of us on this. But the church is also, you know, it's grasping that nettle as well, and getting on board with it. So even if in a very small way, if I'm just throwing out tiny little mustard seeds, you just don't know what will grow. And what I wanted more than anything else was for women to have a place, have a space where they could go and feel seen, feel seen and heard, and ponder, you know, what's my relationship with God at this time? Does God have anything different to say to me at this time? I just wanted women to feel less lost, if that is indeed how they did feel. Obviously, don't want to generalize, but
1: And I guess that can be explored through liturgy. You close the book with some beautiful liturgy and recognizing where, you know, at one point you referenced the Thanksgiving of women after childbirth within the Church of England, that liturgy, and how there is a place perhaps where there is this gap when it comes to our worship and our liturgy and our understanding of how we are discussing and finding space within the church to explore these issues.
0: Yeah, I think I was just very struck with, once I started thinking about it, about the woman, the bleeding woman, the bleeding stopping, the girl, she's 12, the bleeding might be starting, and everything that happens after that, I started to see my own body as a story, and other women's bodies as their own stories as well, and how our body stories matter. they form us very definitely. I did a thought for the day last year about... it was about miscarriage, and I started off the thought by saying that sometimes I feel like my body is a graveyard, because I've had life there and life has died there as well. And then I end it by saying that no, it's actually it's a memorial. It's and then I thought, gosh, it's all these things. There's so many different stories contained within it, and I felt like a lot of women feel like that too. And I thought the church really needs to honor that somehow. And liturgy, yeah, there is a liturgy in the book, and I really enjoyed writing it. But there are some really talented liturgists who I hope and I know will get on board with this, and will, you know, they're already writing really beautiful liturgies about women's body stories, and about the things which happen to women and the things which impact upon our faith lives. So that's my hope, and hymns as well. Like, when did you ever read a hymn from the perspective of a woman? It's not very common at all. And I think as women in the church gain more fluency in talking about these things, you will hear it in intercessions and in preaching. You know, lots of women church leaders have come to me already and said, I preached about this, I talked about this, I raised this in my small Bible group. So that's happening, and you know, at a real grassroots level, and that's really exciting.
1: I wonder if you feel able, whether you can share a bit about your own healing journey, because that was also one of the reasons why you wanted to write this book. As I understand it, towards the end of the book, you reflect on the traumatic breakdown that you had.
0: Yeah, I think my book is the best example that I can give of writing as therapy. I mean, I've always written. I've written since I was 8 years old, and my great auntie Amy gave me, she was a legal secretary, and she gave me this giant metal typewriter, and I would sit pounding away in my room on it and writing little books. And I've written forever. Writing is my favorite thing to do. It's my absolute passion. So writing this book was absolutely a way to try and heal from that, and pouring myself into that rather than what was happening to me, which was pretty awful. And every time someone comes to me or sends a message to me to say, I've read your book and I cried and I laughed and I felt that I could feel really excited about this life phase, about what's happening to me, and I feel closer to God after reading this book. That is just such a gift. It's such a gift, and I feel like God called me out of one particular situation that was harmful to me, and called me to something else. I hope I've lived up to that, and will continue to do so.
1: Absolutely. Jane, if we can maybe draw some of these thoughts together, as you do in your book, you end in a place around Holy Saturday. And I was really struck how you reflect on Jesus when we think about him on the cross, and obviously his wound in his side and it being a mixture of water and blood. And you say, you know, it's not just a fluid of violence or loss. It is also one of regeneration and relief. Why did you want to land on Holy Saturday as you drew your book to a close?
0: Well, when I was deciding which symptoms of menopause to focus on, there are obviously, if you go online, you will find hundreds. I thought I have to cover the ones which are going to be occur most commonly, and also the ones which women were telling me in conversation that they were experiencing. So that final chapter is where I explore depression, which women may or may not experience during the perimenopause phase. If you have a history of depression, you are more likely to experience it. If you have any of the comorbidities, you know, other ways that you're struggling, you are also more likely to experience it. So that's why it's in there. And I wanted to, when I went to scripture and looked at it and how to explore it, it struck me that idea of Holy Saturday, so the idea that something terrible has happened, in the case of Holy Saturday, Jesus is dead. And I thought, gosh, what was that like for the people on that first Holy Saturday. What was that like for Jesus's mother, who would have been menopausal at that point, by the way? She would have been. And I just thought, what was that like? Like, it's so hard for us to get to grips with that, because we know what's coming. We know that Easter Sunday is coming. We know that we know the glorious the glorious thing that happens. We're Easter people. But what if you didn't know? What's that like? What's an eternal Holy Saturday like? And I knew exactly what that was like. That's desolation. That is separation. That is loneliness. That is living in a place of real hopelessness. And it's awful. So I really wanted to explore that idea of what that's like, and trauma. What trauma can be like, how it can feel very much like you've been crucified, and you still have you put the cross down, but you've still got splinters in your hands from the wood, and in some ways you are never going to be free of what's happened to you. And that really was a powerful thought for me, because that's what I was going through at the time. And trauma is very complex and can feel completely hopeless. But yeah, that was what that final chapter was about.
1: But you remind us that God is with us even in those moments where we feel like that.
0: Absolutely, absolutely. And that was also my experience, that while I felt completely forsaken, I knew that God was with me in that dark place of in the dark of Holy Saturday. That I knew that I wasn't forgotten by God, and that was the thing that gave me the hope to keep writing, and to put that out into the world. And I do, despite everything, love God so much, and feel that I wouldn't be here if it wasn't for God, and that I just feel so grateful, so grateful that I became a Christian at 33. It's changed my life, and some of that has been terrible, really awful. I wouldn't be traumatized. It's such a strange thing. I wouldn't have been traumatized if I hadn't joined the church, but then I wouldn't know God, and I wouldn't change that.
1: Jane, would you pray for those who are listening today? Maybe they are trying to understand what it is like, this phase of life, for women in their own families. Perhaps it's an individual going through this very reality at the moment.
0: Okay. Heavenly Father, we ask you to be with these women in midlife and beyond, that they would know the giftedness of this life stage, that you would be beside them in the good and the bad, that throughout it all they would not despair, that they would see themselves as repositories of new life and flourishing, and that there is life after, when the bleeding stops. In Jesus' name we pray. Amen.
1: Jane was so open in sharing about her own physical and mental experiences of midlife and her discoveries in the Bible of how God responded to many women experiencing such life transitions. Dissatisfaction and loss at such a time as the menopause can lead to many questions. And that's where the church can help women find acceptance, self-compassion and support. But only when we enable such experiences to be voiced without embarrassment and shame. My thanks to you for listening today, and also to Rachel Gillis, UCB's producer of our Life Issues podcast. Do make sure you subscribe to the series.

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I'll bring you 2 hours of calming tunes from some of your favourite artists so you can finish the weekend well with your mind on God. The Wind Down, on the way straight after the news at nine.

0: 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UCB One. Building faith for everyday life.
1: From the Sky News Centre at 9, the Ukrainian president says he supports the energy ceasefire announced by Donald Trump, but wants more details. Volodymyr Zelensky insists he's ready to stop strikes on Russian energy facilities if Moscow does the same. Just days ago, Donald Trump agreed a diesel deal with Moscow, leading to a row with Zelensky and calls from the US president for him to be replaced. US Treasury Secretary Scott Bessent is defending the administration's agreement with Vladimir Putin.
2: President Trump came into office with a mandate to work for the American people, and this is good for the American people, and bringing these diesel prices down.
1: At least 12 people have died and 300 have been injured in strikes on Saudi Arabia's main airports. Houthi rebels, who are backed by Iran, have been blamed for the attacks in Riyadh, but the group now claims Sana'a Airport in Yemen has been hit in response. A 73-year-old man has been charged with murder following the death of a woman near Bristol. The victim, who hasn't been named but who we know was aged 71, was found with serious injuries and pronounced dead in Bradley Stoke at around 2 on Friday afternoon. The Pope says he'll have surgery in the coming days to remove a small growth on his lung. The 71-year-old says doctors have recommended the operation and he's agreed to go ahead with it. In sports, Liverpool suffered their first Premier League defeat of the season in losing 3-0 at home to Manchester City. The hosts had a man sent off in the second half before conceding the goals, and the manager describes it as playing two completely different matches.
3: One game until the 62nd minute, I think, no, where we received the red card, and another game after the red card. And I think we have been the best team in the first game, let's say, and they've been better, no, when we've played with 10 years.
1: It was City's first game since being found guilty of over 100 breaches of financial regulations. And elsewhere in the football earlier on in the Scottish Premiership, Celtic's 2-0 win at Motherwell returned them to the top of the table. That's the latest. I'm Barry Weir.

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1: For I am convinced that neither death nor life, neither angels nor demons, neither the present nor the future, nor any powers, neither height nor depth, nor anything else in all creation will be able to separate us from the love of God that is in Christ Jesus our Lord.

Well, if you're just tuning in, hi, welcome along to this week's Wind Down on UCB One. You're with me, Sarah Hine, and this is a time in the week where we get to chill out, listen to these beautiful tunes, but also focus on God. There's a song.

Charlotte Adele, and that is Retrospective on The Wind Down. And I get to play you a whole mix of tunes from brilliant artists, some you may know, some you may have never heard of, but I'm hoping you know this guy. This is Coat of Many Colours from Brandon Lake.

absolutely stunning. Brandon Lake with Coat of Many Colours on The Wind Down. So coming up, I've got new music to share with you. But right now, from Icon, a reminder of how good and constant our God is.

just a week ago. Might've hit the Schmurter dance. Better seen the day, the vice at night. We should be sleeping, bro. Gasoline, a flame of light ignites, but they ain't see the glow. Step with caution, less courage, mo. Might need a bigger toe. Corroded artery on a serpent needs a squeezing, bro. The devil has been singing in our ear for years. You seen it, bro. We might need police, uh-oh. Them demons hit us and left the scene.

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Anytime we give a hint, God's loving kindness and his favor show us where to sit. He's chauffeuring us into grace, into more faith, not to the bench. It's up to us to pray and play like churches hosting hoop events and thinking of the things of God. I wonder what I haven't yet to see, to know, to be, to grow in. I'm wondering what's next, the secret things, the inaccessible he can show if we press in. It's more than knowledge of God's promise. He's not silent, he's all black.

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I can provide blessings, prorate stress and provoke pleasantries. 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

Don J Live and Bianca Silva, Call to Me. Now, this next song, I love this guy. I think he's absolutely brilliant. And I love the vibe of this song. I think he's super talented, a brilliant lyricist, and also a great encourager as well. That's what this song's all about. On the wind down, this is Have Hope.

What I love about UCB One is that we try and bring you a real eclectic mix of music so that there's tunes that you'll hear that you won't hear anywhere else on the station at certain points, but also you might not hear anywhere else unless you're tuning in to UCB One. Whether it's because you need some chilled out tunes like right now, whether it's because you need tunes that are going to get you in the zone. But this song, I think, helps just transport you to a different place. I'm such a fan of this. From Civilized Creature and Come With Me, this is Wherever Kingdom.

Well, I'll tell you what, if you love electric guitar, having a little bit of a moment in a song, then that one's for you. New from Toby Adey and Kamikaze, Didn't Make It Easy. So I've got some classic wind down tunes heading your way. I've got a brilliant instrumental from Saint to get on later on in the show, but this right here is Cast My Cares.

Simon Charles and Luella, Fall Into Your Arms. Sounding a little bit different right there, but what a great reminder that actually we have a God who doesn't require anything of us to be able to meet with us. We can just turn to him whenever. We don't have to jump through hoops. We don't have to do certain things to be able to turn to God. We can fall straight into his arms. But also the good thing is we've got a God who loves us enough to not let us stay as we are in our human way. We get to lean on him and learn from him.

Chelsea B song, and it's Easy to Love. A stunning tune right there. And I've still got more new music to play on the way later on in the show. This right here, Atreus and Christian Singleton, and it's Keep Finding.

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1: Therefore, there is now no condemnation for those who are in Christ Jesus. Because through Christ Jesus, the law of the Spirit who gives life has set you free from the law of sin and death.

Sarah Natalier, and that is delightful. Do you know what's an absolute joy? Is when I started here, started on the evening mix, played some decent Sarah Natalier tunes, then played her on the wind down, and now what's great, we've got her on the main playlist. Everyone can enjoy a bit of Sarah Natalier now, but if you're just tuning in, hi, welcome along. You're with me, Sarah Hine, and this is the wind down.

Now, I love a song that points us to scripture, a song that repeats a verse over and over, or even just hints at God's goodness in his word. And this is one of those songs from Zoe Worship, all about Psalm 91. It's Refuge.

Now, I was saying that I love a song that is based on scripture, that uses words from the Bible, because there is power in God's word. And when we are singing it, when we're listening to it, when it's being sung over us, that is special.

Madison Ryan Ward and Benji with Prodigal, sounding beautiful. Now, this next song I have for you is a new tune from the brilliant Jake Isaac, who's doing lots of fabulous stuff at the moment, and Aaron Childs, When the World's on Fire.

If you want, and maybe you are feeling in that place where the world around you is changing, maybe there's a lot going on, maybe there's a lot that you are struggling with, whether it's your life or whether it's when you look at the world around us in the news. But the thing is God is consistent. He is never changing. He is a loving God. He is a God who provides, and he is always in control and there for us to turn to.

Sometimes it feels like it's like a flood, like a cloud of like negative thoughts, like lies. It's like fills my head, right? And it's like I can't see a way out. But then even through that storm, like I just hear that voice, that still voice, just like leading me back to clarity.

I love that song so much. I honestly have such a deep affection for that. Previously known as Wildwood Kin, now known as Fielder Lee, that is their beautiful tune, Wake Up Sleeper. And if you love beautiful harmonies, well, they are the two to listen to. And if you haven't seen it yet, you should check out UTB One Spotlight Sessions on YouTube with Fielder Lee. Helen Lee got to chat to them. She got to hear them play some of their tunes in our studios, and it was just an amazing time. So if you've not seen that, if you've not had a listen, check it out on YouTube.

Abby Seiler, and it's Deep Down Low. What a tune. I love that. And now this guy, can't believe we've not played him yet. He's a staple for a wind down show. Jonathan Ogden with 6 p.m. Golden Hour.

Jonathan Ogden. That guy, he's basically a part of the furniture when it comes to the wind down on UTB One. And now I'm going to get on something kind of different for you. But like I say, it's an eclectic time for tunes.

Now, that is almost it from me. So thank you so much for tuning in to this week's Wind Down. I'll be back same time as usual next week. Maybe I will catch you on the Drive show this week or even on the Vibe show. But either way, whatever you're up to, have a good one. And hopefully I'll catch you soon. God bless.

0: 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UCB One. 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
1: From the Sky News Centre at 11, the Ukrainian president says he supports the energy ceasefire announced by Donald Trump, but wants more details. Vladimir Zelensky insists he's ready to stop strikes on Russian energy facilities if Moscow does the same. Just days ago, Donald Trump agreed a diesel deal with Moscow, leading to a row with Vladimir Zelensky and calls from the US president for him to be replaced. US Treasury Secretary Scott Bessent is defending the administration's agreement with Vladimir Putin.
2: President Trump came into office with a mandate to work for the American people, and this is good for the American people. And bringing these diesel prices down.
1: In other news, a tanker is said to have been involved in an incident off the Omani port city of Sohar in the Strait of Hormuz. The UK Maritime Trade Operations has reclassified it as an attack, saying the tanker was struck by a drone. A 73-year-old man has been charged with murder following the death of a woman near Bristol. The victim, who was aged 71, was found with serious injuries and pronounced dead in Bradley Stoke at around 2 o'clock on Friday afternoon. The Pope says he'll have surgery in the coming days to remove a small growth on his lung. The 71-year-old says doctors have recommended the operation and he's agreed to go ahead with it. On to sport, Manchester City were 3-0 winners at Liverpool in their first match since being found guilty of breaching Premier League financial rules. Erling Haaland scored and praised his teammates and their supporters.
3: That's part of Man City and every single fan. I think this is a lovely moment which will stay with us for a long time when it comes to the feeling after the game. And it was tough and it was hard. But again, we show amazing character.
1: Elsewhere, Everton drew 2-2 with Hull, while Crystal Palace beat Nottingham Forest 3-1. In the Scottish Premiership, Celtic moved 2 points clear at the top after a 2-0 victory at Motherwell. That's the latest. I'm Daryl Jackson.
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4: But he said to me, "My grace is sufficient for you, for my power is made perfect in weakness. Therefore, I will boast all the more gladly about my weaknesses, so that Christ's power may rest on me." 2 Corinthians 12:9.

Hi, my name is Peter Anderson, pastor at City on a Hill Church in Edinburgh. Thousands of years ago, Nebuchadnezzar, king over Babylon, commanded all his subjects to worship a large gold idol that he'd set up. There were three men who refused, and as a result, they faced the death penalty. They said, "If we are thrown into the blazing furnace, the God we serve is able to deliver us from it, and he will deliver us from your majesty's hand. But even if he does not, we want you to know, your majesty, that we will not serve your gods or worship the image of gold you've set up." They had confidence that God could miraculously rescue them, and he did. Today, many people do bargains with God. "I'll worship you, God, if you do this for me." Are we willing to worship him even if he didn't perform the miracles we're asking for? True faith is an unconditional faith.

Hi, I'm Tanya Harris of God Conversations. What does spiritual growth look like? Recently, I was talking with a friend about the marks of spiritual growth. He shared a story of a woman who'd recently connected with his church community. She'd made a decision to follow Jesus and was taking steps out of homelessness and destitution. One night, she rang the church offices with an emergency. "Quick, I need help. Somebody come." Somebody did come. They learned that the emergency was that the woman had been to a supermarket and bought 10 boxes of crisps at a discounted rate. The call came because she needed help to give them away to those in need. I love this story. Here is the mark of God at work. Where once this woman had been given to, now she was giving to others. She was learning what it means to be Christian.

0: 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UCB One. 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
1: From the Sky News Centre at midnight, Donald Trump claims Ukraine and Russia have agreed to a 60-day energy ceasefire. The announcement comes a day after the president blamed Volodymyr Zelensky for attacking diesel facilities in Russia and contributing to the global shortage. Meanwhile, Conservative leader Kemi Badenoch says Mr. Trump was wrong to make a deal with Moscow to buy diesel and to blame Mr. Zelensky for prolonging the war. At least 12 people have died and 300 have been injured in strikes on Saudi Arabia's main airport. Houthi rebels, who are backed by Iran, have been blamed for the attacks. But the group now claims an airport in Yemen has been hit in response. Military analyst Robert Clark says it's likely tit-for-tat strikes will continue.
2: It's this campaign now of the Houthis trying to really constrict the Saudi Arabia political will to carry on fighting against the Houthis, targeting airports, targeting the oil infrastructure, making it economically basically unviable to continue their campaign against the Houthis.
1: Police have launched a murder investigation after a man was stabbed to death outside a pub in Birmingham. The victim in his 20s died in a car park of the Beggar's Bush pub in Sutton Coldfield in the early hours. Sport, and Liverpool suffered their first Premier League defeat of the season in losing 3-0 at home to Manchester City. The hosts had Ryan Gravenberch sent off in the second half before conceding goals. Boss Andoni Ayirella describes it playing in two different matches.
3: One game until the 62nd minute, I think, no, where I saved the red card, and another game after the red card. And I think we've been the best team in the first game, let's say, and they've been better. No, when we've played with 10, yes.
1: And only Iraola there. It was City's first game since being found guilty over 100 breaches of financial regulations. In the Scottish Premiership, Celtic's 2-0 win at Motherwell returned them to the top of the table. And Max Verstappen made it back-to-back F1 wins with victory at the Singapore Grand Prix. That's the latest. I'm Daryl Jackson.
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Nolan Durham and American Material on UCB One. How are you doing? Just coming up on to 6 minutes past 12 on your Monday morning, the 12th of October. It's Brian Farrell with you, and you are most welcome in as we started a brand new week together. And I do hope you had a blessed weekend. Coming up, plenty of positive music and chat, including our artists in the spotlight. This morning, we're putting the focus on Joel Vaughan, so do that in just a few moments. We'll also have our Christine Kane teaching Christine with us around about 12:30. And of course, you can check in and say hello to me anytime, brian@ucb.co.uk. Let's get into sounds with this. It's Mercy Me, now playing on UCB One.

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Curtis Happy and Lost on UCB One through the night on a Monday morning. It's Brian Farr with you. Now, on Mondays, we like to go a little bit more in depth on the artists that make up our UCB One playlist. And this morning, we're going to focus on Joel Vaughan. Now, Joel Vaughan is an American contemporary Christian musician who blends pop, rock, synth pop, and EDM into his faith-based music. He began singing in church at age 7 and began writing songs at 17, and later he caught the attention of Dream Records, signing his first major record deal back in 2016. So let's meet Joel Vaughan, and this is his song, Turn.

Jamie MacDonald and Left It in the River on UCB One. Let's take a listen to new music on the playlist for the month of October. And this next track, it's from the crew at River River. This is called Eye to Eye.

0: teaching. And this morning, we're going to be looking at Philippians chapter 2. You see, this Monday, Christine says, when we try and raise ourselves up, it is so hard to maintain. But if God chooses to raise us up, it is His hand of strength that holds us. Here's Christine.
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2: Philippians chapter 2, verse 3 to 4 is so powerful. It says, do nothing from selfish ambition or conceit, but in humility, count others more significant than yourselves. Let each of you look not only to his own interests, but also to the interests of others. I mean, what a scripture for the day in which we live. Do nothing from selfish ambition, but you've got to consider others more than yourself. I mean, in the age of hashtag selfie, you want me to consider somebody else. I mean, we are the most narcissistic, self-indulged, self-absorbed, self-obsessed generation ever. And the fact that we've got our little cameras on ourselves most of the time suggests that what we really care about is ourselves. We love to post the number one picture that we like to post on our social media profiles is ourselves. And the people in the picture is ourselves. We just like to let everyone know every second of the day what ourselves is doing. We tweet about what I am doing right now, what we are eating right now, what we are drinking right now, who we are with right now, as if somehow the whole universe wants to know what I'm doing every second of every day, because I think I'm that important. And so what we do is everything in our society, in our culture, is geared to you. You, you, you. What do you want? How are you going to live your best life now? How are you going to self-actualize the best right now? When was the last time we said, Jesus, I'm here for your glory. What do you want me to do for you here on earth as it is in heaven? What is my purpose? Why did you put me on this planet? Why did you give me these gifts, these talents? What is the relay race I'm supposed to be running? And how can I advance your course? So you go, Christine, how do I know the difference between divine destiny or selfish ambition? That is a really good test. And I ask myself this all the time. I ask myself, Christine, do you just want to do this because it's a good idea or is it a God idea? Do you want to do this to advance your name and your cause? Or do you want to do this to advance the kingdom of God? So I'm going to give you some things that actually are the way that I test my own heart. And the thing that I have found is that destiny draws you. Selfish ambition drives you to compromise. So destiny draws you to Jesus. There is a thing where you go to bed and you wake and you can't shake it. You're in the presence of God and you just have this sense that I'm being drawn. Jesus draws you. He doesn't drive you. He draws you. But our own selfish ambition, boy, that can drive us. That can drive us to cheat on a tax return. That can drive us to lie at work so that we can get the promotion. That can drive us to gossip or to slander to make ourselves look good or that we're on the winning side. It can drive us to compromise ourselves morally so that we can sleep with the right person to get the right promotion. Oh, you'll be able to tell the difference. You're driven by your own selfish ambition when a driving force will often cause you to compromise who you are, your ethics, your morality, your standards, and your faith. And you are willing to drop the baton of faith just for a moment because, God, if I get the promotion, then I'll be able to glorify you over here. The fact that I have to compromise my whole ethics to get that promotion, how many times do we see that? So divine destiny marks you by God. God marks you. But selfish ambition markets you. I need to market myself so everyone knows who I am. I need to send out a bio about me. I need to build my platform. I mean, we live in the day of building your platform. I have not sent out a bio to anyone. This is what I have decided. If God has assigned you, God will find you. And I would rather be marked by God than marketed by man. That God, I have found that every door that God has opened for me, God has opened it for me. And God opens doors that no man can shut. And so the point is, a lot of us would have a lot less stress in our life if we stop trying to market ourselves. You all need to see how good I am. And it's amazing to me how many people market themselves and they've done nothing. If you do it, your work will speak for itself. We will see if there's an anointing on your life in a certain area. If, and so many of us, we go, when am I going to be discovered? God knows who you are. He made you. He's not waiting to discover you. It's not, oh, I didn't know you were there. Wow. I am so impressed. So what we have to do is understand that we don't need to, in the day of marketing, in the day of self-promotion, why don't we trust God? If God's marked you, He'll find you. Someone's watching this on the other side of the screen and you're sitting alone and you feel like you're forgotten and you're wondering, you know, Lord, in this country, in this place, who will ever know? God knows. I'm telling you, God knows. And if He has marked you for it, He will open the way to it and He will divinely orchestrate a series of miraculous events. And when God wants to do a suddenly, He'll take you from anonymity and obscurity and He will catapult you to your God-given destiny and your God-given purpose. You don't have to try to make happen in your own strength what only God can happen. If you put yourself on a platform, you'll have to keep yourself on that platform. If God puts you there, God will keep you there. Let God put you where God wants you to be and you will fulfill your God-given destiny and your God-given purpose. Your divine destiny is all about kingdom purposes. That I know that it's destiny because it's about the kingdom. Selfish ambition is all about building my empire. So if it's all about building you and your empire and your opportunity, maybe it's not as much about kingdom as you thought. Divine destiny, you will do whatever to bridge to build bridges for the kingdom, to advance the kingdom. You will yield when you need to for the sake of the kingdom. You'll let someone else go ahead of you for the sake of the kingdom. They're the little nuances in the heart that will determine whether it's divine destiny or whether it's selfish ambition that is driving you. Divine destiny will always enable you to honor others, but selfish ambition makes everyone else your competitor. So you have to understand, if you're spending a life of comparison and competing and I've got to climb that ladder and I've got to push them down and I'm better than them and why don't they know about me? Then maybe what's being driven is your selfish ambition. Because when you rest that God in the fact that God has called you and that you truly want to advance the kingdom, then you are well able to honor other people. You can honor other people at work. You can honor other people at school. You can honor other people in ministry. You're not intimidated by other ministries because you know that there is only one you and only you can be you. I'm not looking over my shoulder at other Bible teachers. I celebrate them. I'm the biggest celebrator of people that I know and it's genuine. Because I genuinely delight in the gift that God has put in other people and the skills that God has given them. And I want to advance the kingdom. So I'm going to honor them. And so just because you might even be exceptional in one field doesn't mean that you're the best at everything. And if you don't know how to honor people, if you don't know how to honor up, honor down, honor all around, and you are the center of your universe, you'll see everybody as competition. And you will compare and you will live a very lonely, isolated life. There is no blessing. There is no flourishing in that kind of life. There's a lot to be said about honoring. Destiny invokes loyalty.
1: You were made for more. That was Christine Kane. To find out more, visit christinekane.com.
0: And that's our Christine Kane teaching this morning. And if you want to listen back to any of Christine's teachings that have been broadcast within the last 14 days, you can listen back on our replay service. 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

Jimmy Clifton, Son of God on UCB1. It's Brian Farr with you, and a reminder, you can always check in, say hello to me, let me know where you're listening from tonight, brian@ucb.co.uk. Going to keep the music rolling. This is a collaboration from Lindy and Marizu. It's called Rise Up. All my people.

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1: You're on, it used to be one. It's Brian Furr with you. Thank you so, so much for stopping by. 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

Colton Dixon and the love I have for you. You're on Used to Be One Monday overnight show. It is Brian Farrell with you. We're heading towards our 1 o'clock news, but don't go anywhere. After one, I'll have your night blessing and our Used to Be word for today. Your latest news is right after this.

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1: From the Sky News Centre at 1, Donald Trump claims Ukraine and Russia have agreed to stop attacking each other's energy infrastructure. Neither country has yet confirmed the agreement. Volodymyr Zelensky said he'd hold elections if Russia agrees to a complete 60-day ceasefire. And he's explained what that looks like to ABC News.
2: If they want energy ceasefire, we are open for this. Don't attack us. Don't kill our children. We will stop attack your diesel. And I think it's fair. Fair deal.
1: The Ukrainian president's been responding to Donald Trump, who called for him to be replaced after a row over his deal to buy diesel from Moscow. Officials in Saudi Arabia say a passenger terminal at its main airport has been struck less than a day after another attack. At least 12 people died yesterday when Iran-backed Houthi rebels are being blamed for the strike. The Pope's going to have an operation to remove a growth on his lung. The pontiff says the nodule was found at an early stage and he will go into hospital this week. On to sport, and Manchester City eased to a 3-0 win at 10-man Liverpool in their first game since being found guilty of breaching Premier League financial rules. Erling Haaland was among the second-half scorers for the leaders after Ryan Gravenberch was sent off for the hosts. Unbeaten Everton climbed to fifth with a 2-2 draw at Hull. Celtic returned to the top of the Scottish Premiership with a 2-0 win at Motherwell. The champions ended a run of three straight defeats in all competitions before the international break. Boss Martin O'Neill says it was an excellent display.
3: I thought that we tried to create, which we did do. We could have scored a lot more goals as well too, but overall performance was terrific.
1: Celtic are 2 points clear of Old Firm rivals Rangers. And Red Bull driver Max Verstappen has a second successive Formula One victory in a week after winning the Singapore Grand Prix. That's the latest. I'm Daryl Jackson.
4: Thanks so much to our 1 o'clock news team. Let's begin this hour with words of encouragement.
0: Words from the Bible on UCB One.
5: Be strong and courageous. Do not be afraid or terrified because of them, for the Lord your God goes with you. He will never leave you nor forsake you. Deuteronomy 31:6.